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1: Live from NPR News in Washington, I'm Janine Herbst. President Trump says his administration is investing millions of dollars in mining, including mining education. He says the investments are a move to ensure the U.S. doesn't have to rely on foreign countries for resources. NPR's Deepa Shivaram has more.
2: Trump and members of his cabinet gathered with mining executives at the State Department and unveiled nearly $200 million in mining training and education.
3: Everything from advanced weaponry to automobiles, and we want these essential products to be mined, refined, and made right here in the USA with the American skill and American hands.
2: There's been a more acute focus on mining since the AI race with China has intensified, as many metals and rare earth materials are needed to produce critical technology. Officials say the U.S. graduates fewer than 200 mining engineers each year, compared to China graduating more than 3,000. Deepa Shivaram, NPR News.
1: Legal aid groups that have represented migrant children for months without pay could soon be getting a check from the Trump administration. From member station KQED, Tyke Hendricks has more.
4: In December, the government stopped paying the nonprofits for representing unaccompanied kids in immigration court. This week, a federal judge in Oakland ordered the government to pay about $65 million. The checks are due to arrive Monday.
5: It's incredibly important to have this money.
4: Alvaro Huerta with Immigrant Defenders Law Center in Los Angeles represents the groups.
5: Because we do feel an ethical obligation and moral obligation to ensure that children have someone standing beside them in court.
4: The future's unclear for the nation's more than 20,000 unaccompanied kids because the legal aid contract expired last month. For NPR News, I'm Tyke Hendricks in San Francisco.
1: A judge in New Mexico is ordering Meta to pay more than $560 million.

0: $1 million into a fund to help address harms from the company's social media platforms. This is in addition to $375 million Meta was ordered to pay previously for having violated the state's Unfair Practices Act earlier this year. NPR's John Ruich reports.
1: New Mexico is one of dozens of states suing Meta over child safety, and a jury in March found that the company had violated the state's consumer protection laws. In a fresh order, the judge ordered Meta to put $567 million into a so-called abatement fund. The fund will be used to abate the public nuisance that Meta created with its social media platforms, which include Facebook and Instagram. The order said the court decided such a fund was necessary due to the wide-ranging impacts of the harm and the complex nature of the remedy. Meta says it disagrees with the ruling and will appeal. Later this month, another landmark trial against Meta by a group of states gets underway in California. John Ruich, NPR News.
0: This is NPR News. President Trump says he'll appeal a federal court's decision halting construction of the White House ballroom. A three-judge panel from the U.S. Court of Appeals for the District of Columbia ruled that Trump can't build the $400 million ballroom without congressional approval. The appellate court did, however, allow below-ground work to continue. The ruling has stayed for 14 days to allow the Trump administration to appeal the case to the Supreme Court. A study on pumas in Washington state shows the large cats, also called cougars and mountain lions, may make roadways safer for drivers. NPR's Burley McCoy has more.
2: Researchers combined data from more than 500 wildlife cameras around the Olympic Peninsula. They also looked at the number of vehicle-wildlife collisions and found where pumas were most active, there were 76% fewer vehicle collisions with deer compared to areas with the least amount of puma activity. Justin Sirachi at Conservation Science Partner says the pumas are likely changing deer behavior.
3: They're actually spending less of their time near roads,
2: which he thinks is so deer can avoid the open space that roads provide, which are ideal hunting grounds for ambush predators like pumas. Sirachi says these results could add to conversations around allowing pumas to naturally recolonize areas where they're currently popping up in the Midwest, or even reintroduction. The results appear in the journal Current Biology. Burley McCoy, NPR News.
0: Wall Street higher by the closing bell, the Dow up 151 points, the Nasdaq up 342. I'm Janine Herbst, NPR News in Washington.
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My name is Kamora Lee Young from Greensboro, North Carolina, and this is my station, WRVS 89.9.

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1: Live from NPR News, I'm Dale Willman. The economy unexpectedly lost 23,000 jobs in July. The news from the Labor Department surprised analysts who were expecting a gain of 80,000 jobs. The data is raising concerns that the labor market may be cooling too quickly, and it could also give the Federal Reserve pause about raising interest rates soon. KPMG chief economist Diane Swonk says it could go either way.
2: This doesn't take a rate hike off the table in the month of September, but it makes it much more fraught with risks now to the labor market if inflation remains persistent.
1: The Trump administration is continuing its effort to fire Federal Reserve Governor Lisa Clark. The Supreme Court ruled less than 2 months ago that she cannot be removed from office while she's fighting allegations that she committed mortgage fraud. The administration is now appealing a lower court ruling made in her favor. The wait is continuing for a Supreme Court ruling on whether the Trump administration can resume carrying out key parts of the president's executive order to limit voting by mail in the midterm election. But as NPR's Hansi Lo Wang reports, another ruling on Trump's order may come soon from a lower court.
3: A federal judge in Boston is considering a request to block the U.S. Postal Service from carrying out President Trump's directives across the country. American Civil Liberties Union's Sophia Lynn Lakin helped file the request.
4: Changing the rules of the game at this point in time in such a significant manner does nothing to ensure confidence in the election this November and would only create chaos and confusion for voters.
3: Trump's order calls for USPS, which is a financial supporter of NPR, to get lists of eligible voters from states and deliver mail and ballots only to people on those lists. The president has said he issued this order to stop illegal voting by non-U.S. citizens, a problem that many studies have found to be extremely rare. The Supreme Court is now considering Trump's request to pause an earlier ruling that blocks implementation of the policy in the 23 states plus Washington, D.C. that sued over the order. Hansi Lo Wang, NPR News.
1: Legal aid groups that have represented migrant children for months without pay could soon be getting a check from the Trump administration. For member station KQED, Tyke Hendricks has our reports.
5: In December, the government stopped paying the nonprofits for representing unaccompanied kids in immigration court. This week, a federal judge in Oakland ordered the government to pay about $65 million. The checks are due to arrive Monday.
6: It's incredibly important to have this money.
5: Alvaro Huerta with Immigrant Defenders Law Center in Los Angeles represents the groups.
6: Because we do feel an ethical obligation and moral obligation to ensure that children have someone standing beside them in court.
5: The future's unclear for the nation's more than 20,000 unaccompanied kids because the legal aid contract expired last month. For NPR News, I'm Tyke Hendricks in San Francisco.
1: Stocks finished up across the board on Wall Street Friday. 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Spain has implemented border controls for all travelers arriving from Italy. It comes during a rare fight between the two EU and NATO member states over the issue of immigration. It was triggered by last week's sudden mass influx of would-be migrants from Morocco into the tiny Spanish territory of Ceuta on Morocco's coast. The BBC's Charles Havlin has her reports.
7: Madrid was not happy with Italy's hardline response to the breaching of Ceuta's borders last week. Even though Ceuta isn't part of the Schengen open border system, Rome promptly imposed border restrictions on third country travellers from Spain, saying these would remain until it was sure there were no security or terrorism risks to Italy. Spain has now retaliated and has gone further. For 1 month, it's introduced border checks not just on citizens of third countries arriving from Italy, but also on Italians themselves.
1: That's the BBC's Charles Havlin. A federal appeals court ruled Friday that the Trump administration must stop the above-ground construction of his $400 million White House ballroom because Congress has not yet approved the project. Trump quickly blasted the decision, calling it unjust, and said he would appeal to the Supreme Court. The court upheld a lower court ruling from April. After two rounds, Bo Hostler has a one-stroke lead in the PGA Championship underway in North Carolina this weekend. He

0: made an 11-foot birdie on the final hole of the day. Ben James and Jordan Smith are tied for second. Keegan Bradley birdied three of his last six holes and is hoping to make the cut for the FedEx Cup later this month. He currently sits right at the projected cut line. I'm Dale Willman, NPR News.
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1: Live from NPR News, I'm Dale Willman. The economy unexpectedly lost 23,000 jobs in July. The news from the Labor Department surprised analysts who were expecting a gain of 80,000 jobs. The data is raising concerns that the labor market may be cooling too quickly, and it could also give the Federal Reserve pause about raising interest rates too soon. KPMG chief economist Diane Swonk says it could go either way.
2: This doesn't take a rate hike off the table in the month of September, but it makes it much more fraught with risks now to the labor market if inflation remains persistent.
1: President Trump says he'll immediately appeal a lower court's decision to pause construction of his White House ballroom. Now the Supreme Court might weigh in. NPR's Deepa Shivram has more.
3: Trump argues the ballroom is needed for national security. Construction has been ongoing for months already, but a federal appeals court has now ruled that the White House must pause

0: construction until the project gets approval from Congress. Trump calls the decision unjust and says the Supreme Court should overturn the ruling entirely. Trump has repeatedly said taxpayers won't foot the bill for the ballroom, but reporting from the Washington Post says the project is being funded by more than $300 million in taxpayer money. Polling indicates the ballroom and several of Trump's other construction projects in Washington are deeply unpopular among voters. Deepa Shivaram, NPR News, The White House.
1: As the rise of AI drives the growth of new data centers, some places have used eminent domain, which is the power of the government to seize private property for public use, to build necessary infrastructure. But as Cynthia Abrams from member station WPLN reports, in Nashville, city leaders are trying to use eminent domain to block a new data center.
2: The proposed facility is located near the Nashville Zoo and has drawn broad community pushback. More than 500,000 people have signed a petition in opposition. City leaders have enacted a temporary moratorium on data centers, but it won't block the zoo-adjacent facility. Nashville Mayor Freddie O'Connell has criticized the developer.
3: They ignored encouragement to go engage with the zoo and community.
2: So Nashville is now trying to prove its need of the $37 million plot of land through eminent domain. The city council has greenlit the attempt, but Nashville will now have to go through the courts. If successful, it could then purchase the land. For NPR News, I'm Cynthia Abrams in Nashville.
1: On Wall Street, stocks rose Friday and Treasury yields fell after the government reported that employers unexpectedly cut 23,000 jobs last month. The S&P 500 finished the day up more than 0.6%, and that beat the record high it set on Tuesday. The Dow was down, up 0.3. NASDAQ posted 1.3%. This is NPR News. Saudi Arabia, Turkey, and Pakistan have signed a defense treaty that treats an attack on one of the countries as an attack on all three. Officials say the deal will solidify cooperation between the three regional powers during a time of growing security concerns. The agreement was signed in the Saudi holy city of Mecca. Iran was quick to criticize the deal, saying it would not bring security to Saudi Arabia, which has faced recent attacks from Iran. A study on pumas in Washington state shows the large cats, also called cougars and mountain lions, may make roadways safer for drivers. NPR's Burley McCoy reports.
4: Researchers combined data from more than 500 wildlife cameras around the Olympic Peninsula. They also looked at the number of vehicle wildlife collisions and found where pumas were most active, there were 76% fewer vehicle collisions with deer compared to areas with the least amount of puma activity. Justin Sirachi at Conservation Science Partners says the pumas are likely changing deer behavior.
5: They're actually spending less of their time near roads.
4: Which he thinks is so deer can avoid the open space that roads provide, which are ideal hunting grounds for ambush predators like pumas. Sirachi says these results could add to conversations around allowing pumas to naturally recolonize areas where they're currently popping up in the Midwest, or even reintroduction. The results appear in the journal Current Biology. Burley McCoy, NPR News.
1: As it prepared to leave Washington for its August recess, the Senate Friday confirmed 74 people nominated by President Trump to federal service. Cameron Hamilton was confirmed to lead the embattled Federal Emergency Management Agency. I'm Dale Willman, NPR News.
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After midnight in Elizabeth City, we stop the fast tracks and give you the songs that hit different. 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

0: This is Rachel Martin with Morning Edition. 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
2: 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I'm Felix Contreras.
3: And I'm Ana Maria Sayer. Let the chisme begin.
2: Is it really Ana Maria Sayer, or do you have a DJ name? What is it? What's the deal here?
3: Formally, officially, and I'm a little scared to be saying this publicly because I don't want to be sued. Formally, officially, I like to say that my DJ name is Quesa DJ, which I did originally without influence come up with. However, it has recently come to my attention that there is, in fact, a competing Quesa DJ.
2: And let's explain to listeners why you had to find a DJ name.
3: I recently performed my first, maybe only, DJ gig. Maybe, TBD. We don't know if there will be another one. I was invited to perform at the summer stage in Central Park, opening for Julieta Venegas. I was asked if I DJ, and I said I dabble, which was a lie. I had never DJed in my life. So I thought to myself, well, they asked me with 5 months of time. Of course, I'll learn. And then I realized the day of that I had never learned. So I showed up to my gig with 10 songs on my USB that I had downloaded at the Apple Store 20 minutes before.
2: 10 songs?
3: Yes. And did I make it work? Yes. And did I play to 5,000 people, Felix? Yes, I did. David Guetta, watch out.
2: Yeah, right.
3: So speaking of, okay, wait.
2: Speaking of,
3: today we're talking about new music, but I, riding the high of my DJ success, was like, forget new music. I'm a DJ now. And I was like, it's time for me to play my songs of the summer. So it's like new music, but more like kind of new music and with a summer vibe is what I would call this episode.
2: You sprung this on me at the last minute, so I wasn't able to bring my own summer vibe music.
3: I did that intentionally so that my songs could shine brighter.
2: Yeah. So I have some new music, some new tracks that work fine for summer. Not exactly summer music, but let's carry on. Since it's your... You're changing the theme. You start us off.
3: Okay. So I've decided to start us off with a song that I really have been listening to all summer long. It's off of the Quevedo album that was released earlier this year. Now, when this album was released, I actually did bring on some songs from it, but not this one. I didn't come to this one until like 2 months ago, and it's been a track I've been going back to over and over. The song is called El Bifo.

0: So, interestingly enough, Felix, most of my songs that I'm bringing in today are from Spaniards, which I'm like, usually my songs of the summer are very closely aligned with the Caribbean. But I don't know. The Spaniards are really going to town lately, and this song specifically, it's like a complex, nice, bumpy dance song. I mean, Quevedo started releasing music only in 2023 and like blew up. You know that song that's like, okay, yeah. Ever since then, he's really been blowing up, and he's from the Canary Islands. I brought on a merengue from him. Do you remember that?
1: Yes, I do. It was very cool.
0: And the connection between that music and the Dominican Republic, which also there's a very interesting connection between the Canary Islands and Chile that we'll get into another time. The point is, I loved the album back then when I heard it, but I didn't come to this song till later, and it's been something, it's kind of just that perfect summer song, and he really is kind of an expert in that. So that's my first song of the summer for you, Felix.
1: I can hear it. I'm willing to listen to that for a few more times this summer.
0: That was the song El Baifo from the artist Quevedo.
1: I'm going to change it up just a little bit. 2 weeks ago, I hosted an event in San Francisco's Mission District for our station, our NPR station at KQED, with three amazing San Francisco bands, including La Doña, who we've played here on the show. Her band featured a musician who is a Bay Area veteran, band leader, producer, musician, guitar player. His name is Camilo Landau. He's a guitarist and a vocalist. He had a cool band a while back called Carne Cruda. I played one of his tracks years ago. He has a new project out right now called Camilo y los Cruisers. This new single is called Descarga Roqueada. Check it out.

0: Okay, so it's basically a guitar jam.
1: It is, but it's not at all.
0: Right.
1: So.
2: Thank you for that. Yeah, because, you know, remember, I came to age...
1: Put some respect on your music's name, Felix.
0: Well, you know, remember, I came of age listening to music in the 70s when, you know, lead guitar players were the gods, were the big deal, sometimes even more so than the lead singers. So I'm always a sucker for these kind of guitar grooves, these long jams, these things, but with this curious... Very interesting, a lot of fun, rhythmic interplay underneath. You know, I actually played with him a few years ago, many years ago, pre-pandemic here in D.C., and I've watched him, like, grow and develop, and he's become this very, very expressive and creative player. But the song also reflects this really cool scene that's happening in the Bay Area, which has always been the case, even when I was living in California and going to hear music and playing stuff up there. Like, everybody plays with everybody in different genres, different styles. It sort of reminds me... Very similar to what happens in Puerto Rico when people cross-pollinate from different genres and styles. The same thing happens in the Bay Area, the East Bay, Oakland, San Francisco, all over the place. And Camilo's one of these guys that's played with a lot of different bands. Like I said, he was playing with La Doña, and she had that thing was like Afro-Cuban, cumbia, it was all kinds of stuff, and he was right there nailing it the whole time. This track includes the conga player from Santana, Carl Perazzo, laying this really funky kind of Afro-Cuban thing underneath. You know, when he sent me the track, I just immediately like, oh, I got to find a place for this. And the other thing about this is that it's also produced by Greg Landau, who's his uncle. He's a very important figure in the rock and Espanol movement in San Francisco in the early 90s. He produced a lot of pioneering music in the 90s, in the earliest days of rock and Espanol in California. That is a track called Descarga Roqueada, and the artist is Camilo Landau, Camilo y los Cruisers.
1: Very Felix-coded pick, and I love it. It fits into my summer playlist, actually. I will accept its admittance. I would have played it at my DJ gig. My specialty was picking really, really, really different songs to transition between.
0: Ooh, nice.
1: I don't know if that's how you're supposed to do it. But
2: that's what we do on the show here every week, man.
1: And maybe that's why I have it like programmed in my brain. I'm like, oh, let me pick something really random and different. Yeah. Like, let me go from like Teenage Dream to like a really deep cut cumbia.
2: Yeah, they're too similar. We're not playing them one after another.
1: Okay, so speaking of, now it's time for me to really pivot. But in a way that feels like not that hard of a pivot to me because also a bop, just a different kind of bop. This is a song that I have been hearing literally everywhere. I don't know what happened, why it blew up. It's off a 2025 album, but it is like probably the verified official song of the summer. It's from Spanish singer Aitana, and it's called Super Estrella. Me ve entrando en la disco y se me queda mirando. Creo que me ha conocido, será uno más de tantos, mierda.

0: So I was in the car with some friends the other day, and we were listening to the song for the fifth time in a row. And every time you sing it louder than the last time, so it's like a whole new song. And we were talking about how, I mean, this really does sound just like one of these classic early 2000s, just like chest opening, pop songs. And we're like, I think that that's just all anyone really wants right now. Like, don't make it complicated. Like, let's just have like a really singable, fun, straightforward melody that just like opens up into this big thing that everyone can sing and feel good about. Like, that just feels, I think, really nice. And that these things are always cyclical. And that feels like where we're headed right now in some areas, right? We also have these like really complex, like interesting rhythms and whatever pulling from all parts of Latin America. But that's like the other side of it. It's just like a fun chest opening big chorus song.
1: Man, that's, I really got to think about that. That's really very true about where we are right now and the duality of it and things that make you go, hmm.
0: Things that make you go, hmm. And this is Spanish singer Aitana, who weirdly enough, Felix, do you remember how I told you Amaya, other Spanish singer, got famous because she was on a reality TV singing show in Spain?
1: Mm-hmm.
0: Same thing with Aitana. I don't know what it is, but she had the exact same thing. She was on this reality TV show in Spain. She got big off of it. She's been making music since 2017 when she was on that show. Her debut album was 2019. She's also from Barcelona, which again, a really interesting thing that I don't know what it is. Lately, Barcelona's really been having its moment with the artists from there, which is really interesting. It's not all that common, or it hasn't been in the past. And now, repeatedly, same thing with Amaya. Obviously, Rosalía is a great example, but I keep going back to that Barcelona scene. So she's a great representative of that. When Spain won the World Cup, she got on stage with them, and the whole team danced while she sang this song. So
1: You're
0: it really
1: kidding.
0: Is.
1: Wow.
0: No, it's like the Spanish language world-defining song right now. Like, everyone knows it, and everyone is singing it. So I had to bring it on as a verified song of the summer.
1: That is allowed.
0: And I'm going to give you one more bonus one because I figured, why not give you a little more Aitana? This one is actually from 2021, and I found it because of Super Estrella. But I want to play it because also a great song of the summer. It's called Mon Amor, and this is the remixed version.

0: That was a couple of songs from the Spanish singer Aitana. So, Felix, you were supposed to show up at my DJ gig, but you told me you were too busy, so what's up? You better have a good excuse.
1: I do have a good excuse. Our friend and colleague, Isabella Gomez Sarmiento, and I have been working on, all summer, have been working on this project about the Grateful Dead. You know, as you know, both she and I are very, very big Grateful Dead fans, and our editors, Jacob Gantz and Hazel Sills, suggested that we take a look at what happens to Grateful Dead music and fans now that the last principal member of the band, Bob Weir, died in January. We're doing 3 written pieces. There's lots of social media. We did a call out, a podcast, and we're running it during August 1st and August 9th, which are called the days between Grateful Dead World, because August 1st was when Jerry Garcia was born. August 9th was when he died in 1995. So there's lots of stuff to listen to and to read. Isa and I actually did a road tour. We traveled a bunch of places to talk to deadheads, go to festivals and stuff. We did our own summer dead tour. So we have all of this really amazing stuff. We've been working very hard, which is why I haven't been answering your text, why I didn't go to your party. That's why I've been absent for a little bit.
0: I'm going to have to listen to it, and then I'll let you know if your excuse is accepted or not.
1: Well, you know, our friend Robin Hilton, who's the host of All Songs Considered, just was never a fan, and he thinks we moved the needle on him a little bit. So
0: Robin's a tough cookie to crack. Yes, is that the saying?
1: It's close enough, Anna. Okay, the next track I'm going to play is, since that banging club track you had last, I'm going to take us to the chill out room. Okay.
0: Right. See, there's always a connection.
1: Anna, have you noticed that recently, within this year, there have been several references to Uruguayan candombe music and culture, right?
0: Yes. Okay. We've referenced.
1: I have one more that I found on social media. I'm really proud of myself. This is Alejandra Gala, who is a trumpet player and guitar player from Uruguay. We're going to hear more about her in a minute. But this is a jazz interpretation of candombe, and the song is called I Dare You. And there's a story behind the title, too. But let's hear the music first.

0: I guess I'm wondering where you found this, first of all, actually.
1: I found it on TikTok. Everybody teases me because I spend so much time on TikTok. But I saw this video of her talking about this particular song and the use of candombe drummers and stuff in her music. Then I saw her playing trumpet. It was just like a 30, 45-second video. And I tracked it down. I wrote to the people on TikTok, and it was her record label, and they blah, blah, blah. They sent me all this other stuff. But that's how I found out about her. And I'm really glad I did, because it's one of these musicians that I've been featuring, musicians from Latin America who are interpreting jazz through their own cultural lens. And this is one of the standouts.
0: That is like the most authentic form of music discovery on TikTok I've ever heard of. Like, the whole thing about discovering music on TikTok is that, like, people game the algorithm and that's how you find it. And this was just like an authentic, like, oh my God, I found this thing I love. The other thing I was going to say, Fee, is the reason I asked is because recently I was talking to some friends who decided to make an album and kind of like I told you about this, in more of like a jammy, communal, everyone contributes style, classic for how albums were produced in the past, much less classic now. And I immediately thought of the way that Jorge Drexler had described to us his way of producing his very candombe-based record, and the fact that he went to these rumbas, these circles in Uruguay, in these very jam-style experiences, and that's how he ended up creating the album. And the way that you find a really natural meeting point between jazz and folkloric, especially styles like candombe, is in the actual production of the thing, right? Like, they're both produced in a tit-for-tat dance kind of give-and-take community experience. And so this style is, like, actually made perfectly for each other.
1: And I got to tell you about Alejandra Gala's backstory. She is a former synchronized swimmer on Uruguay's national swim team.
0: Wow.
1: She also worked as an acrobat in a circus.
0: Felix, this is like all of your favorite things.
1: I know, right?
0: It's like percussion and athletics.
1: And she picked up a guitar and trumpet along the way. She was the first ever Uruguayan accepted into the Berklee School of Music's Global Jazz Institute. And she studied there with the biggest names in jazz, including pianist Danilo Perez, who's from Panama and famously played for many, many years with Wayne Shorter and his quartet. The song I played you, I Dare You, is Wayne Shorter's very, very zen answer to someone who said, "Hey, Mr. Shorter, how do you define jazz?" And he says, "Jazz is I dare you." That's the essence of everything about jazz. And that she named that her song based on his answer.
0: Wow.
1: She has a full album coming in November. It's called Bajo del Árbol, Un Tambor. The email for the record label says it's developed from her thesis at Berklee, and her thesis was titled Tradition and Gender, A Story About Symbols, Women, and Rhythm. Again, the artist is named Alejandra Gala. This track was called I Dare You, and Ana, it already feels like it has a spot on my end of the year list. Just saying.
0: And maybe on my summer playlist too, Felix. I don't know. It was a bit of a party.
1: It's a nice little chill room experience, right?
0: Exactly. Okay, now going back to the less chill room experience. This track, I maybe have already played on the show. It was one of, at least off of one of the first things we played on the show this year, the album from Rawayana called Donde Es El After. This song specifically is the one that I'm listening to all the time because it's just so danceable. It's called Se Vienen Cositas. Man.

0: You know, the thing about Rawayana, and they have consistently gotten more and more, I would say, like, they've moved towards a more pop realm with each album. They started really quite alternative, actually. If you listen to their earlier albums, Felix, like, they really were kind of doing something that's not poppy, that's not dancey necessarily in the same way. And they've been moving towards it with this last record being their most, like, pop, reggaeton, electronic record yet. But they do always have interesting rhythms. Like, I appreciate that they keep it kind of a little more complex and interesting and have interesting percussion at a lot of points in this record. The record has stayed. Like, I have really consistently heard this album in a lot of places for the whole year so far. Ingles in Miami, a song that they did with Manuel Turizo, actually just made it onto Barack Obama's summer playlist, believe it or not.
1: Oh, my God.
0: So, yes, it's dancing, it's poppy, but in a way that has staying power, which if it's, like, too syrupy sweet pop to me, then it kind of just, like, falls off really quick. And it was not that. So, you know, they're really making a name for themselves, honestly, Felix. They just signed a Rimas. They're doing all kinds of things. They were just kind of a smaller band from Venezuela up until and partially because of, I will say, the Tiny Desk that they played, which did incredibly well. So I'm always excited to hear what they're making, and this album has made its way into a lot of my summer parties. I'm not going
1: to
0: lie.
1: You introduced me to them, and you're right. It's been fun watching them.
0: It's been fun watching the journey.
1: Yeah. Come morph into something and become, I guess, maybe more true to themselves or just another area of who they are. It's been fun.
0: That was the song Se Vienen Cositas from the band Rawayana.
1: Okay, Ana, I'm going to close out with a song again. Man, we connected in a way that we didn't expect.
0: We're always telepathy, dude.
1: I have an actual song of the summer for you.
0: What?
1: Yes. I'm going to play a track from a group called the Tiaras, and they are a trio of sisters from Austin, Texas. They've been making music for a long time. They started releasing music in 2022. They have a new single coming from their first ever album coming out later this year. This track is called Vida Libre, and it features a collaboration with Charanga Cakewalk from Austin. Check this out.

0: I can see I got some head movement there in the studio from you.
1: Felix, it's not that hard to make me dance, but I did love the track.
0: Okay, so the Tiaras are Tori, Sofia, and Tiffany Baltierra. You know, Anna, I met them, God, at least 10 years ago at South by Southwest, like many, many years ago, and I think they were in middle school, okay? I saw them performing at an unofficial showcase somewhere at a park or something while I was there for South by, and they caught my attention because they were so talented even then. And we've had this like pen pal like connection over the years because they would send me videos of their performances over the years and some of the stuff they're working on. And I got to say, I've been waiting for this moment to play their music for a very long time because I've been watching them mature as musicians. It's been so impressive to watch them and to look at what they've become, like the command of the instruments, the songwriting and all that. They have an album coming out on August 28th that listened to the whole thing. And it really caught my attention because of the maturity of the music, their approach to music. It sort of leans toward pop, as you heard, which is not exactly my wheelhouse. But I've been watching them for so long and watching them get to this point. They can play a mean cumbia, man. If they mix it all together on this record. I want to play one more. It's called Black Sheep, and the stripped down version of what they do, and it really features the strength of their songwriting. Check it out.

0: You know, the other thing about this record is, as I mentioned, the song that we played first is called Vida Libre, and it features Charanga Cakewalk from Austin. Charanga Cakewalk is the project of a guy named Michael Ramos, who's a very, very talented musician, producer, all-around cool music guy in Austin. He's worked on a lot of things. He had a project out called Charanga Cakewalk for a long time, and it had one of the best album titles of all time called Chicano Zen. And he added some of his Chicano Zen to their music. Congrats to the TRS for a great new single and a great album coming out later this year. You have been listening to Alt Latino from NPR Music. Our audio producer is Noah Caldwell.
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0: I'm Felix Contreras.
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1: What's up, Elizabeth City? 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
2: 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I'm Robin Hilton. I'm here with Dora Levitt.
3: Hi, Robin.
2: So, Dora, we're talking about best new songs of the week on this episode. Do you want to kick us off with some new music?
3: Yeah. I was thinking I've been listening to just so much pop music from Slater, who just had a single that came out on Friday called Brand New Chanels.
2: I wondered if you were going to play this because I know you're a Slater stan. Yeah.
3: Yeah. And so this single is a playoff of a song from her most recent album, Worst Girl in America, called Beat Up Chanels. And the tone shifts completely.

0: Doesn't this feel like a pretty big departure from her album?
1: Oh, I mean, yeah. And the I guess this is more of a companion piece to the other song than a remake. Because the lyrics are totally different, too. But yeah, the whole, it's a complete vibe shift.
0: Yeah.
1: I mean, completely upends it.
0: Absolutely. Slater's music is normally, I feel like, crass and explicit and just rips through whatever you're listening to in a completely unapologetic way. And here, she's really wearing her baggage and her insecurities on her sleeve rather than like a coat of armor, which I feel like is normally how her lyrics and how her imagery goes. And it's really vulnerable.
1: You feel like she's kind of hiding behind that armor on the album, but here she's just letting it all out?
0: I don't even know if she's hiding behind the armor as much as she's fighting with it.
1: Oh, I see what you mean. Because this is very aggressive, and it's definitely a very cathartic.
0: Yeah.
1: You know, like it's the dance floor is catharsis for sure. So that song, Brand New Chanel's, and that's a dollar sign at the end for Chanel's.
0: For
1: and
0: Cash just, Money.
1: Cash Money from Slater, a one-off single. So I have something that's a new discovery for me, and it's probably the poppiest thing that I've brought today. It's from an artist named Claudia Isaki. Do you know Claudia Isaki? Totally new to me. So I came across her and her music while kind of just poking around online, basically doing some digital crate digging.
0: Yeah.
1: And immediately loved what I heard. She's a French Congolese singer. She grew up in Paris, but she's based out of London now. And she's got a new album coming out this fall called Everywhere You Go, There You Are. And I've only heard a handful of songs from it, the singles that are out. But the song I want to play from Claudia Isaki and that album is called Origami.

0: Honestly, when that song starts right out the gate, didn't you
1: Yeah.
0: immediately love it?
1: I loved how, like, bubblegum, like,
0: Yeah.
1: sparkly pop it was. And then I loved the kind of slowdown at the bridge and the outro. The second that happened, I was like, oh, this is awesome. And it made me want to go back and listen again.
0: Yeah. I mean, the thumping bass, it's a little pop, a little indie rock, a little R&B, but her voice is so beautiful.
1: So clear.
0: Yeah, and the harmonies too, super, super sweet. So it seems like one of the recurring themes on this show, just about every episode we do, we talk at some point about the importance of letting go. And that's sort of what this is at the heart of this song, specifically when it comes to expectations about relationships, that society expects you to be with somebody. You know, Claudia Isaki, she opens the song by saying, "They all come in pairs, two peas in a pod, Noah's Ark, Ken and Barbie." And then later she says, "Almost forgot, I'm a diamond."
1: I have often thought, can I grab a song easily that isn't a song about love and heartbreak, about looking for your other half? Because that is just like
0: Oh, you
1: so.
0: feel like it's sort of thrown at you all the time, coming at you, yeah.
1: It's omnipresent, like always.
0: Huh.
1: To me, so much of the music that I listen to is heartbreak and feeling love torn and feeling like this sense of yearning.
0: Well, Claudia Isaki, this is her debut album. Again, it's called Everywhere You Go, There You Are. That song was Origami, and that album is out October 16th. All right, we need to take a quick break here, but we'll be back with more new music right after this, and you're listening to All Songs Considered from NPR Music. It's All Songs Considered from NPR Music. I'm Robin Hilton. I'm here with Dore Levitt, and we're playing some of our picks for the week's best new songs. Well, Dora, I think anyone who knows you would say that if there's one thing that they would use to describe
1: Oh, I'm
0: you,
1: scared.
0: it would be your boundless love and appreciation for a really good cover song.
1: Oh my God,
0: I mean,
1: totally.
0: well, we don't do a whole lot of cover songs, but I've got one that checks a lot of boxes for me.
1: I'm
0: And I
1: excited.
0: know how much that you love a good cover, so I thought I'm going to play this one and see what you think. It's from King Princess. You know King
1: Oh, I know
0: Princess.
1: King
0: Yeah.
1: Princess.
0: And it is a cover of Neil Young's song, Helpless.
1: Oh, I haven't heard this.
0: You're a Neil Young fan? Yeah. Okay. I'm a huge Neil Young fan. I totally pray at the Church of Neil Young.
1: Me too.
0: And Helpless is it's hard to pick just one, but it might be my favorite Neil Young song. So this cover by King Princess, it's part of a compilation album that's coming out called Heart of Gold, The Songs of Neil Young, Volume 3. But more on that after we hear the song from King Princess, again, doing Neil Young's Helpless.

0: Really love what she's doing on this.
1: Yeah, wow. Those harmonies are amazing.
0: Yeah, the chorus is so much bigger. When it comes in, when they're all singing together, it feels like a moment, you know? I mean, the original is so beautiful, but she blows it up a little bit there. Plus that the electric guitar
1: That
0: that
1: was amazing. Yeah, that moment was really like, this is why cover songs are just the best, because you really have the freedom to bring a song that you know and love to all of its potential, even beyond how it originally could have been.
0: Yeah, I mean, you're seeing and hearing things in it that maybe didn't come out quite. You know, you're bringing certain things into sort of stark relief. If you know the original, she doesn't blow it up that much here. It's still very much Neil Young's song, Helpless. It's got that little, it's not a slide guitar, but the way the opening guitar, the way the notes kind of
1: It like
0: glide,
1: wanders,
0: kind of glide into each other, those notes. But definitely goes heavier with those guitars. The chorus is bigger. She's pushing it just enough in a few different directions to kind of bring new life to it, but stay true to the original.
1: Yeah, I feel like there could have been a version of Helpless that is blown out even more, like more of a cathartic release. And I'm glad that it isn't that version and it does stay so true to how Neil Young recorded it, but it does push it a little bit further.
0: So King Princess's cover of Helpless is part of this compilation again called Heart of Gold, The Songs of Neil Young, Volume 3. This is an ongoing series to benefit the Bridge School. It's to raise money for Bridge School. Neil Young's wife, Peggy Young, helped start the Bridge School back in the 1980s to help children with severe speech and physical impairments. Their son, Ben Young, has cerebral palsy. So the first volume in this benefit series, Heart of Gold Volume 1, came out last year. This year, this fall, two more volumes are coming out. Volume 2, Volume 3. Volume 2 is called Out of the Blue. Volume 3 is called Into the Black. And this King Princess cover is on the third volume. But Dora, you've got one more that you want to play.
1: I do. And originally,

0: I was like, I even ran up to you earlier today and I was like, Robin, I'm playing only pop music. And then I forgot.
1: It's death metal.
0: It's death metal, yeah. And then I was like, you know what? I'm just going to play a last song that's just screaming. You'll like it. It's
1: that,
0: like
1: you
0: Napalm
1: know
0: Death.
1: How much I love yeah. that from Lars being on.
0: Yeah, yeah, yeah. It's just screaming. I'll perform it live.
1: It's your own cover.
0: Yeah, it's my own cover of just screaming. No, no. This song is actually so far only available on Bandcamp.
1: Okay.
0: It's by this artist named Dauna. And it's the first track off of their mixtape that just came out called African Family Laptop Music. And the song is called I Am a Woman Too, dot, dot, dot.
1: I'm a woman too, dot, dot, dot.
0: Dot, dot, dot.

but you won't go down.

0: Man, that beat loop through is so captivating.
1: Right?
0: Instantly captivating.
1: I was reading about this project by Dauna, who's a completely new to me artist. And like I said, this project is only on Bandcamp. And they were saying that when they created this mixtape, they were recovering from a traumatic brain injury that gave them amnesia.
0: Oh,
1: And so they
0: God.
1: actually don't really remember recording a lot of this project.
0: Oh, wow.
1: And the whole project, they do say, was created to talk about their family in this very compositionally simple way and kind of through a lot of abstraction. And I really do love how simple and also how sample-based this song is. It reminds me of some of Dijon's stuff and some of James Blake's work.
0: Yes, very spare, but that beat, it never gets old. I mean, it stays the same throughout the whole, but it's just such an arresting sound.
1: And that vocalization too, the singing in between. It's so beautiful.
0: Well, the song "I Am a Woman Too," dot dot dot, and so that's just on Bandcamp, at least as of this taping. So I've got one more to take us out on here. Do you know Adam Wiltse? Do you know him or Stars of the Lid?
1: I know Stars of the
0: Okay,
1: Lid,
0: Stars. So
1: yeah.
0: he's part of Stars of the Lid. He's also in a group called Winged Victory for the Solon. How about you? Probably then know Johan Johansson,
1: Yeah,
0: the film
1: of course.
0: film composer. So Johan Johansson, he died in 2018. But before he died, he and Adam Wiltse, they did tons of stuff together and made lots of recordings together. Absolute dream collab for me. The music they make is so perfectly suited for each other, you know, gorgeous, moody, perfect hybrid of organic and electronic synthesized sounds. Well, we've just learned that Adam Wiltse has gone through all of those recordings that they made together, and he's put together an album called Friendship Survival Guide. Friendship Survival
1: Friendship
0: Guide,
1: Survival
0: which just the
1: Guide.
0: name alone, it's just like, I'm all in, put me in. It is just about as transcendent as you would ever hope it could be. The song I want to play from it, it's a short one, especially when you think of ambient or drone music, you know, a lot of it can be pretty long, just a couple minutes long, but it's called White Gloves and Turtlenecks. White Gloves and Turtlenecks. And I should note that in addition to other contributors like Tim Hecker is on this album, engineer Steve Albini also worked on it before he passed away in 2024. So there's just a lot of spiritual and emotional weight in this music.
1: An added emotional
0: Yeah,
1: quality.
0: definitely. Yeah, definitely. This is out on September 18th. The album is out on September 18th, Friendship Survival Guide. But we'll go out on the song White Gloves and Turtlenecks. And always a great hang, Dora.
1: Always a great hang, Robin.
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3: Live from NPR News in Washington, I'm Windsor Johnston. The Senate has voted to confirm Todd Blanche as U.S. Attorney General.
4: On this vote, the yeas are 50, the nays are 49. The nomination is confirmed.
3: All Democrats voted against the nomination, along with Republicans Susan Collins and Lisa Murkowski. Louisiana Republican Bill Cassidy provided crucial support for Blanche on Friday after raising concerns about his nomination. Blanche previously served as President Trump's personal attorney and the Justice Department's second-ranking official. The Senate has also approved a bill imposing sanctions on Russia with broad bipartisan support. NPR's Claudia Grisales reports the measure gained momentum after its chief architect, Senator Lindsey Graham, died last month.
5: Senator Graham led the push for Russia sanctions as part of an effort to end the war in Ukraine. The legislation was named in his honor as the bill's supporters saw it as a tribute to the South Carolina Republican. That includes his sister, Darlene Graham, who was appointed to serve the remainder of his term.
6: My late brother Lindsey was a foreign policy and national security expert. He was also a peacemaker who was determined to bring an end to the conflict in Ukraine.
5: It would place sanctions on top Russian leaders and top importers of Russian oil. It would also allow President Trump to place tariffs on those importers, which some Democrats say unnecessarily gives Trump more power. Claudia Grisales, NPR News, the Capitol.
3: The Pentagon has released a new set of files showing unidentified flying objects. NPR's Jeff Brumfield reports it's the latest round in an ongoing effort to document weird things in the sky.
7: A flock of mysterious lights flying over the South China Sea, a black triangle in the sky above Bagram Air Force Base in Afghanistan in 2002, and a report of a large metal sphere with a body inside that fell from the sky and landed in a city in Brazil in 1963. These are but a few of the oddities in the Pentagon's latest UFO files, or rather UAP files, since these incidents are now called unidentified aerial phenomena. The Pentagon has released hundreds of files and videos since President Trump called for more transparency around UAPs. So far, none provide clear evidence of alien visitors. It appears the truth is still out there. Jeff Brumfiel, NPR News.
3: A federal appeals court has ordered the Trump administration to stop construction of its $400 million White House ballroom because Congress has not approved the project. A three-judge panel ruled that Congress has not authorized the 90,000-square-foot project on the former site of the East Wing. President Trump is calling the decision unjust and says he plans to appeal to the U.S. Supreme Court. This is NPR. Colombia has sworn in a new president into office following a hard-fought election this summer. He's an ally.

0: eye of President Trump and says he will fight rebel groups in the country with greater military force. Manuel Rueda has more from Bogota.
1: Abelardo de la Espriella held his inauguration in Cali, a city that has been heavily hit by violence from drug gangs and rebel groups. The conservative spoke at a military base and said that his top priority will be to restore order in areas of the country where criminal organizations have become more powerful.
2: Porque ha llegado la hora de la recuperación.
1: The time to recover security and liberty has come, he said. For the past 4 years, Colombia has been staging peace talks with rebel groups that profit from the cocaine trade. But there has been little success. De la Espriella says he will end those negotiations, as he takes an iron-fisted approach to crime. For NPR News, I'm Manuel Rueda, in Bogotá.
0: A number of states are considering stricter rules for social media influencers who are paid to promote political candidates. Texas now requires creators to disclose compensation in their posts, and lawmakers in New York are considering a similar rule. California already requires disclosure when influencers are paid by political committees. A bill before the state legislature would add penalties for those who fail to comply. The proposals reflect the growing role of paid influencers in political campaigns. I'm Windsor Johnston, NPR News in Washington.
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0: This is Aisha Roscoe with NPR. 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
1: Live from NPR News in Washington, I'm Windsor Johnston. The Senate has narrowly confirmed Todd Blanche to serve as the next Attorney General of the United States. The upper chamber voted on his nomination early this morning. All Democrats voted against it, along with two Republicans. NPR's Ron Elving reports Blanche received enough votes after weeks of opposition from both parties.
2: They say they got a written commitment that Blanche would not pursue that $1.8 billion compensation fund that Trump wants for people prosecuted under the Biden administration, including the rioters who stormed the Capitol on January 6, 2021. But the last holdouts who gave in also expressed more general frustration, saying a vote against Blanche would not rein in Trump, or saying anyone Trump appointed to replace Blanche would be just as bad or worse.
1: That's NPR's Ron Elving reporting. The stock market soared this week, even as the job market showed signs of weakness. NPR's Scott Horsley reports investors shrugged off news that U.S. employers cut more than 20,000 jobs last month.
3: Investors focused their attention on strong corporate earnings reports and renewed hopes that a diplomatic deal can be reached to end the war with Iran. Retail gasoline prices have been falling in recent days, although they're still more than a dollar a gallon higher than they were when the war began. Higher energy prices have been a drag on the economy, causing restaurants and retailers to cut jobs last month. Revised figures also show hiring in May and June was weaker than had been reported. Investors hope the lackluster jobs report will make the Federal Reserve less likely to raise interest rates next month. For the week, the Dow rose 3%, the S&P 500 index climbed more than 3.5%, and the tech-heavy Nasdaq jumped more than 5%. Scott Horsley, NPR News, Washington.
1: Many parts of Europe are bracing for another heat wave. Vicky Barker reports Europeans have been suffering through a record-breaking hot summer.
4: Heat health alerts have already taken effect in much of the UK, where London is about to experience its fifth heat wave of the season. All of Italy's major cities are under the highest level of heat alert, and record heat's been reported in neighboring Austria. Several European countries have been experiencing temperatures above 104 Fahrenheit, prompting health warnings for millions of elderly or otherwise medically vulnerable people. Climatologists say Europe, which lacks widespread air conditioning, is warming twice as fast as the rest of the world, severely testing public health systems, power generation, transportation networks, and tourism infrastructure. For NPR News, I'm Vicky Barker in London.
1: You're listening to NPR News from Washington. Dangerous heat is gripping much of the country, with 73 million Americans under heat alerts. The National Weather Service says the most intense conditions are building across many parts of the Southwest. Temperatures could climb well into the triple digits in some areas. A study on pumas in Washington state shows the large cats, also called cougars and mountain lions, may make roadways safer for drivers. NPR's Burley McCoy reports.
5: Researchers combined data from more than 500 wildlife cameras around the Olympic Peninsula. They also looked at the number of vehicle-wildlife collisions and found where pumas were most active, there were 76% fewer vehicle collisions with deer compared to areas with the least amount of puma activity. Justin Siracci at Conservation Science Partners says the pumas are likely changing deer behavior.
6: They're actually spending less of their time near roads.
5: Which he thinks is so deer can avoid the open space that roads provide, which are ideal hunting grounds for ambush predators like pumas. Siracci says these results could add to conversations around allowing pumas to naturally recolonize areas where they're currently popping up in the Midwest, or even reintroduction. The results appear in the journal Current Biology. Burley McCoy, NPR News.
1: Wildfires near Spokane, Washington have burned more than 8,000 acres. At least 700 buildings have been destroyed, and roughly 64,000 people have been forced to evacuate, with many still unable to return home. I'm Windsor Johnston, and you're listening to NPR News from Washington.
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1: Acts 17:28. For in him we live and move and have our being. As certain also of your own poets have said, for we are also his offspring.

song says it's good to be alive, but it's best to live. Look at your neighbor and say, neighbor, it's good to be alive, but it's best to live. And guess what?

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2: 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I'm like, it's real.
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0: This is Rachel Martin with Morning Edition. 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
1: It's time for the Gospel Countdown with Nina Taylor and Bishop Ernest E. Richard Jr. Get your ticket. This train's about to roll out. All aboard!

0: Hello, everyone. I'm Nina Taylor. It is time for the Gospel Countdown. This is your weekly look at the top songs in the gospel industry. Bishop Ernest Richard is standing by. How you doing, Bishop? Where are you? What's going on?
1: I am on the Florida-Georgia town line.
0: Uh-huh.
1: And I am trying my best to get up to Nacky Lacky, or for those of you who don't understand the lingo, North Carolina.
0: That's Nacky Lacky? Oh.
1: I call it Nacky Lacky.
0: I thought it was New York when you said that.
1: You say New York. When you say New York, you say New York. But guess what? It is time for the greatest time, the greatest moments of power in gospel music. And I know you're leading off with a hot one. And I, yeah, as much as I want to take off and talk about it, I'm going to let you. You know why?
0: Mm-hmm.
1: Because that's what you do.
0: Well, we started off with, you know what? I found out there's more than one band, but we'll talk about that later. Sincere, they're a gospel music band. They have our number 10 song this week called After Tonight.
1: Mm-hmm. Are we doing Gospel in the Storm or the Gospel Countdown? I just need to know. You hear Nina? Folks, you hear Nina? After Tonight. Okay, and let's keep this train rolling. Zicardi Cortez. A well-noted vocalist, male vocalist, mind you, in the gospel industry, has another song. It's still in the top 10, entitled Working on Me.
2: Number

0: All right. A former number one song this so far this year, 2026. The only song to spend two consecutive weeks at number one from Ron Carter and Ricky Dillard, who, by the way, stellar nominees. All right. So the Stellars are coming up in just a couple of days, and let's see how we'll talk about how they do. I love it.
1: Well, here we are. Run to You is the name of the song coming up. Maverick City Music featuring Hendrix Brown.

0: number 6, almost in the top 5, Canton Jones. It's called Praise on Go. Had so much fun with him on the show a couple of weeks ago. So much fun.
1: Well, Nina, we have another Stellar Award nominee working with another Stellar Award nominee on a song that has been nominated and multiple nominations, might we add. We've got Reverend Dr. Chief Archbishop. No, he ain't all that. I just wanted to hear myself say all that. Daryl Walls and P.J. Morton. And P.J. Morton have the song entitled Able.

0: All right, we have watched this song climb through the top 100 and finally here in the top 5 from Kenny Lewis and One Voice, God Did It, this week coming in at number 4.
1: You're listening to the Gospel Countdown with the lovely Nina Taylor and the dapper Bishop Ernest E. Richard Jr. In case you think that's a promo, cut it out for what you want it to be. And have mercy when you're doing it. Okay, I'm talking about the song. Okay, so let's go forward. And guess who this is? Can you want to guess who made this song?
0: A possible producer of the year, PJ Morton.
1: There it is. Let's take a listen.

0: All right, our congratulations to Jason Nelson. Lots of stuff coming from his camp.
1: They are celebrating
0: this song this week at number 2 with Made New featuring CCM artist Madison Ryan Ward. Our congratulations to the both of them with Made New.
1: I got a new song coming out, Nina.
0: Oh, no.
1: Yeah, I do. I got a new song. You want to know the title?
0: Mm-mm.
1: When I Get It Finished. That's the name of the title. No, that's not true. I'm not doing any new song. Book, yes. Song, no. But listen, I know you've got something that we need to hear. Something that's hot to trot. Something that just won't stop. Something that's giving it all it's got. So without further ado, I present to you the one, the only, the lovely, the talented, the anointed, the demon-stopping, devil-chasing in the music field, the one and only, Miss Nina. I Love Gospel Music, Taylor.
0: I didn't know who he was talking about. All right. Well, you know, I do love breaking new artists. And I remember when this group came out years ago. As a matter of fact, I actually saw them in person before I actually heard their music. They were opening up for Rashawn Mitchell in Indianapolis, wow. Indiana. So many great artists came out from the Indianapolis area. And I said, yes. Wow, you guys are great. You come out and support each other so nicely. I loved it. And we had some great food that day, too. I remember every detail. But this group, they opened up for Rashawn Mitchell, and they were off the chain. They reminded you of Ty Tribbett and his group. I mean, just a real energetic. They were wearing, like, college clothes or whatever you want to call them, you know, a kind of a 50s thing going on.
1: Uh-huh.
0: I was exhausted when they left the stage.
1: So do I need another oxygen tank? You think I might? Yes. Well, I'll tell you what, while you playing the song, let me go get another oxygen tank because something tells me that I'm going to wear out before this song.
0: Absolutely. Well, and this is another one of their high energy songs, and they're also a band. Judah Band is called I Believe God. Let's check it out.
2: I don't want you leaving here doubting what God's saying. I want you to know if he said it has got to happen. I want you to sing this.

0: All right. I know you got your oxygen. You needed it. I know.
1: Actually, you know what I did? I got one of those office chairs with the wheels.
0: Uh-huh.
1: So I was able to sit down and roll around for just a while until around. I just had to stand up. Nina, we have a new number one. And I'm excited about it because, as you mentioned, the Thai tributes, and we talked about this off the air, a lot of the artists are going back, getting their older songs and revamping them and redoing them. Well, this one is no different. The legendary Pastor John P. Key, along with Tally Rogers, has come together, and he's taken some of his older, more notable songs and has brought them together in a beautiful medley. And I want us to take a listen.
2: This is number one.

0: All right, our congratulations to Pastor John P. Key and Tally Rogers. You know, he went back over 40 years to pull out some of the great songs and put them all together and made the church medley. This week, our new number one song. Hey, I want to thank you guys for joining us this week and every week for the Gospel Countdown. We enjoy counting down the top gospel songs in the gospel industry. And make sure that you're here next week because we're going to be talking about all the stellar winners and all that good stuff. That's right, right here on the Gospel Countdown. And remember to connect with us on all social media outlets. 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Bishop, how can they connect with you?
1: Well, if they go to page 5, you know who's there. We call him the fly guy. Look at his dapper as he knows how. Mm-hmm. But listen, I really need you to understand because I want to thank everybody that's been praying. You know, Nina, especially for me, I've been going through a few things, and I love the fact that we have praying saints. Mm-hmm. So those of you that don't have a place to go and share and build up, lift up, excel to the edifying, you can always dial 701-801-9814. That's 701-801-9814. We do believe in the power of prayer. Let us pray with you. Let us pray for you. Let us pray over you. Let's just get together and pray. Nina, I got a song that's hot to trot, and I'm going to do something in my own way. I'm going to get an old song from an old schooler and let this old group, when they first started, you know, they were young when they sang it. A lot of them are older now, have left the group and have moved on, some to greater things, and some have kind of stayed behind the scenes and doing what we call the office work. I'm talking about none other than the legend to be J.J. Harrison.
0: Mm-hmm.
1: Along with the group known as Youthful Praise, they were out of Connecticut, Bridgeport to be exact, the old Turner's Faith Temple. Mm-hmm. And you would know the name Bishop J.C. White if you know the songs A Little More Grace, Think About Where He's Brought You, Radio Institutional Choir. It was the birthing of that group. So here they are, J.J. Harrison and the original Youthful Praise. Awesome God. Nina, I got a lot to do and a little time to get it in. I'm going to get the knacky lacky before the night is over. But in the meantime, I'm going to ride this train to the state line. Can I do that?
0: Bon voyage.
1: She said bon voyage. I ain't no ship girl. I'm in the boat.

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1: Athletic competition. It can easily be broken down into two parts. The minutes or hours it takes to complete the event. Then weeks, months, and years of joy or heartbreak. Finally, the decades to analyze and debate it. From the press box to press row, Donald Ware will break it all down for you with an in-depth look at historically black college athletics, as well as the biggest news stories and newsmakers of the day. It's time to talk the talk with those who walk the walk. From the press box to press row, here's your host, Donald Ware.
2: 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I am your host, Donald Ware. All of that plus Stephon Diggs comes back home to Washington. I'm going to explain. Look, let me start here. I want to start here because from time to time here on Box to Row, and as a matter of fact, on August 20th, Box to Row will be celebrating 21 years, count them, 21 years on the air. We like to do giveaways every now and again. 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Not only do we want to send you, do we want to give you game tickets to the State Fair Classic taking place in Dallas at the Cotton Bowl on Saturday, September the 26th, the big time historic rivalry, as it always has, as it has been more recently. 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But you look at maybe the last 20, almost 20 years or so, it has become a rivalry again. But it's always been a big-time football game between Prairie View A&M and Grambling in the State Fair Classic. We want to send you there. So not only will you be able to watch the game, but we also want to be able to put you up in a hotel, right? So you can have that comfort. It's not like one of those deals where you come in, maybe even if you're making a short drive, I don't know if it's a short drive, but it's not as long as others. Maybe if you're listening to us on our affiliate in Austin, KAZI, it's been a long time affiliate of Box to Row. Maybe you're coming from Austin to Dallas. You don't have to turn right back around and go back to Austin or wherever you may be from. We're going to give you hotel accommodations as well. But not only that, we're also going to give you tickets to the Texas State Fair. So you get tickets to the State Fair Classic, Prairie View A&M and Grambling. You get hotel accommodations, okay? And you get to go to the Texas State Fair. All of that, and I'm going to share more details with you about that and how you can win the tickets, the grand prize, big time grand prize to the State Fair Classic. So stay tuned for that later on in the program. Look, the NFL preseason has already kicked off, and you had a pretty good football game. I mean, you had a pretty good football game on Thursday night in the Pro Football Hall of Fame kickoff, right? And look, the Carolina Panthers handling their business for what it's worth, defeating the Cardinals 33-30. Again, for what it's worth, I mean, it's preseason. It's your star players are not playing in this game, but we just saw Carson Beck. We saw Carson Beck at Miami playing in the national championship game back in January. And so we get to see him for the first time since that game. And, I mean, I got to tell you, he had a solid game, 15 of 19, 188 yards, one touchdown, did not throw an interception. And so if you're a Cardinals fan, I mean, you've got to feel pretty good about that, that, you know, this is going to be the guy, this is the guy that you drafted that is going to be the future. And look, he didn't play against, you know, it's not like he played against high-level competition per se. I mean, some of those guys that he played against that were on the Panthers team, some of those guys are going to make the team. Some of those guys will eventually be stars. But just the fact that he was able to play in an NFL game, his first, perform well, it's got to bode well. I mean, if you're a Cardinals fan, now, of course, the Cardinals have a lot of work to do. I mean, I like Jacoby Brissett. I'm glad that the Cardinals were able to get that deal done in terms of giving him some starter money. I mean, what he was making as a, I think he, what was it, like $8 million a year, something ridiculous. I mean, he was able to get some starter money because he's a solid quarterback like Jacoby Brissett. I mean, I think, let me go back to Indianapolis. I think once Phillip Rivers retired the first time in Indianapolis, I think the Colts made the playoffs in 2020. That was Phillip Rivers last year. Once he retired, they had an opportunity to go to Brissett, or it was at some point. If it wasn't right after Phillip Rivers, it was some at some point the Colts had a chance to go to Brissett and decided not to go with Brissett. And I think if the Colts had done, because think about it, the Colts after Phillip Rivers, before Phillip Rivers, and then after Phillip Rivers, had a chance to be a really good team and really compete, and just could never really get the quarterback position straight. Now, of course, last year with Daniel Jones, things were going great through 8 or 9 games, and then he suffers a season-ending injury. Otherwise, it would have been a different season for the Colts, I think, undoubtedly. But the Colts had an opportunity to go with Brissett and did not at that time. And Brissett has been a couple of different places. He's started some games. He's mostly been a backup, but he's been a guy that's been reliable. He is just, he can get the job done. He's a solid, more than adequate quarterback. Like, I mean, he's not going to necessarily wow you, right? He's not a running quarterback. He's not dynamic, and that's not necessarily a knock. I'm not knocking Brissett. I'm just saying the guy is more than adequate, okay? But Carson Beck is the future. And by the way, the Cardinals also have Gardner Minshew in the mix as well. And remember, Minshew had some success going back a couple of years ago. Now, you know, he was a starting quarterback. He was in Jacksonville. For whatever reason, it just didn't, the success that he had as a starter, it didn't materialize or wasn't enough for him to continue to be a starting quarterback in the National Football League. And so for the last several years, he's actually been a backup. But, I mean, I don't know. Let's see what Carson, like, can Carson Beck beat out a veteran like a Minshew to become the backup quarterback to Brissett? And Brissett is just a means, you know, he's going to be there for the 1 year. They were able to get the deal done for the 1 year, gave him more money. Now, of course, if he, you know, if Brissett comes out and, you know, he shows really well, because he's 33. I mean, that's not old, although again, he's not a guy that's nimble per se. If you're 33, you've got some mobility. It normally bodes a little bit better in terms of what you can do down the line, because the older you get, the less nimble you're going to be. So again, 33 years old, but let's say he has some kind of phenomenal season. You know, maybe they look at bringing him back. You know, Carson Beck. But again, Carson Beck showed a little something in that game for what it's worth. It was a preseason game, But for what it's worth, he was able to show that, hey, he may be able to do a couple of things in the National Football League. And so we'll see what happens. You know, when I look at the Panthers, I mean, the Panthers ended up winning that game. Look, you didn't get a lot from the Panthers there. They're the defending NFC South champs. What I'm kind of looking at with that NFC South, is going to be rough. You know, Bijan Robinson just gets paid 3 years, $75 million. $51 million guaranteed in Atlanta. You know, if you could figure the quarterback situation out, I think that's going to be the deal with Tua Tagovailoa and then Michael Penix Jr., both of those guys injured. I think, you know, if Tua can stay healthy, Tua's the guy. I'm not sold on Michael Penix Jr. as of yet. And they both have injuries, but Penix has been just injury prone going back to his days at Washington. You know, you've got that situation there. They've got talent all over the place, especially offensively there in Atlanta. Look, I'm not sleeping on the Saints. The Saints are going to be good, I think. You're talking about Kellen Moore in his second year, going to be more, in the saddle, on the same page with Tyler Shuck, who showed some promise, especially towards the end of last season. Wasn't even the starting quarterback coming into the season. Wasn't probably even expected to play, yet did and played reasonably well. You've got ATN at running back. Alvin Kamara still there. Olave just got paid at wide receiver. Like, that's going to be a tough Saints team. Tampa, you know Tampa's going to be good. Solid. I mean, Baker Mayfield and the whole contract deal is one thing, but when that guy steps on the field, he can play. Gutsy quarterback's going to give you everything he's got. He's going to make some plays just in of himself, right? And then the Panthers are the defending champs. Bryce Young will be the key. Like, I think Bryce Young did some really good things last year, saw some really good things from Bryce Young after a tough start to his career, even got benched in his second season, but he showed something. He bounced back last year, made some really good throws, especially in that game against the Rams. He made some really good throws overall down the stretch towards the latter part of the season. But we'll see what ultimately happens. Got plenty more Box to Row, including our State Fair Classic giveaway. Keep it locked.
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2: Baker Mayfield felt disrespected by the Buccaneers, could not come to some kind of long-term agreement. If I had to take a side, I'm going to lean more towards what Tampa is talking about because of, yes, in 3 years, we've been better than maybe we could have been, but not as good as we could be. And the upside on Baker Mayfield, to me, is not there. And even Brock Purdy, I think, still has some room to be better. Also, more than a Baker Mayfield.
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5: And I'm the Diggy Diggy Doc, y'all. Puffin' it, yes, y'all. DLC on the set, we'll be kicking fresh, y'all. Letting the bass.
2: Still to come here, I'm going to give you details to how you can win the ultimate VIP giveaway to the State Fair Classic. It's pretty simple. Actually, so I'm going to have more details on that a little bit later on in the program. Some big moves this week in the NFL, some big signings. Of course, in the offseason, I mean, you had some wide receivers that were out there and some wide receivers that hadn't been signed. You had Stephon Diggs, you had Debo Samuel comes back to the 49ers. I think that's interesting. Where he started his career, had really one like spectacular season, and then his numbers. I don't want to necessarily confuse numbers for production, although a lot of times your numbers can really make the determination in terms of your production. But then like the next 2 or 3 years after this spectacular season, remember the whole thing at one time when Debo Samuel was trying to get the contract from the 49ers, a lot of the talk was, well, what he did in terms of what he presented, not only as a wide receiver, but also what he could do out of the backfield, not as a running back per se, but he got significant amount of carries. Not only that, he lined up as a running back. So that was one of the things he could kind of tout to be able to get the contract. But, you know, he got the deal done, and then his next couple of years just weren't productive. Came to Washington, and it didn't work out. Like, it wasn't because of him, per se. You know, he had injuries at the quarterback position. I think Debo Samuel gave Washington everything he had and could, but you just, you know, without Jaden Daniels, you just didn't have the production that you really needed to have, and so it was a bad season. And then the Commanders opted not to resign Samuel, and I think probably rightfully so. And so now he's back with the 49ers. Stephon Diggs sat out for a good little while. Now, this is the thing about Stephon Diggs. He's got some stuff off the field that he's had to deal with and is still dealing with. And I think some of that is part of the reason that he was out for so long. I think it's also part of the reason. It's not part of the reason that New England didn't re-sign him. I mean, New England, I think, the whole time had their sights set on Antonio Brown and did get Antonio Brown. And certainly Stephon Diggs is really, really, really, really good. But, I mean, that, you know, and Stephon Diggs is no longer a top 10 wide receiver per se, a top 10 wide receiver in the National Football League, where you're talking about Antonio Brown as a top 5 wide receiver. So that's definitely an upgrade there. But he's coming now to a Washington team that, look, has some talent at the wide receiver position. Certainly you look at Terry McLaurin, the drafting, of course, for the Washington Commanders, who ended up in going out and drafting Antonio Williams out of Clemson, who they really like, but, you know, hasn't had any experience in the NFL. And you got some other guys, Luke McCaffrey. You've got, you know, a Treylon Burks, who I think the Commanders really, really like, showed some signs last year, a former first-round pick who just hasn't lived up to that. But I think he's going to be productive. But again, there's a lot of an unknown there when you've got a guy like a Jaden Daniels. See, Jaden Daniels last year was injured. But if you go back to his rookie season, Jaden Daniels, I would say, was probably 60 to 70% of the entire Commanders football team. The whole team, probably more like 70%. And I mean offensively and defensively. Obviously, he doesn't play defense, but I'm saying what he was able to do for you offensively helped you defensively, because a lot of times the Commanders' defense, even going back a couple of years ago, just wasn't very good. But Daniels would put the team in a position where it could win a game, and then the defense would clamp down to prevent the opponent from regaining the lead, but the defense didn't do well throughout the course of the game. So that was all Jaden Daniels. Of course, he gets injured last year. And then, you know, and part of that coming into the season, the whole Terry McLaurin deal with the Commanders not re-signing him and all of that. Now you've got a situation where Jaden Daniels is healthy. Terry McLaurin, and who also was injured last year, is in training camp and is healthy. So those two guys can get back on track. You've got a new offensive coordinator in David Blough, who and we'll see. I mean, he's more of a guy that's going to have Jaden Daniels under center, whereas Cliff Kingsbury was more of a shotgun guy, right? So that's going to change a little bit. And you remember a couple of months ago when we had Dan Quinn, the head coach of the Commanders, on the program, he talked about Jaden Daniels' role in David Blough's offense.
6: Dave is somebody, man. He, like Jaden, like a elite competitor. I love that he's been a part of different systems as a player coming up, and then now as a coach, to say you have different experiences. What would you bring to it? How would you add to it? So he's been exceptional. We also got some good veterans, on the staff, and so it's been very collaborative in terms of building it. And that's what they're doing this offseason, a system, putting it all into place. And so we'll do that again this week. And early in the program, we talked into mini camp into next week. So this week and next week, significant kind of like, guardrails to finish it with all the installs so you can throw a great camp.
2: That was Dan Quinn as he joined us on the program a couple of months ago. As a matter of fact, if you missed that conversation, you can check it out on the Box to Row YouTube channel or at BoxToRow.com under our podcasts. But again, that was a couple of months ago, prior to really, well, training camp. Now you've added Stephon Diggs. If you're the Commanders, you've now added Stephon Diggs to the mix. So, now David Blough, he's got it. You just didn't know what you had as that second receiver per se. But now you've got someone who's ultra productive, who's been at one point, Stephon Diggs was a top five wide receiver in the National Football League. And if you think he fell off, now let's go back to 2024. We see the struggles of C.J. Stroud the last couple of years. Maybe it would have been a little bit different had Stephon Diggs not gotten hurt, but he did. All Diggs did last year, after coming off the season-ending injury in 2024, I can't remember if it was an ACL. I think it was an ACL. But all he did last year was catch 85 balls for 1,013 yards and four touchdowns, average 11.9 yards per reception, and was the veteran leader at the receiver position for Drake May. If not for Stephon Diggs, Drake May doesn't have the season that he has, and then the Patriots don't go to the Super Bowl. So he's still productive. He's 33 years old, okay? And you're not asking him necessarily to be your number. You're not asking him to be your number one receiver. Now, he's going to come in, going to do a good job at the number two receiver position, going to give you, I think, some good production. I think he's going to be motivated. The one thing, when guys, especially when you're talking about having grown up in the DMV, having seen a lot of high-profile and sports guys really come through the DMV, you got to be careful. Now, he's coming back home. Right. So, just want to make sure he's good off the field and, all of the distractions that come with that, family tickets, all of those kinds of things that come with that. But I think he's going to be focused. This is an opportunity. It's an opportunity for him to play in front of his hometown. He played, not only is he from the DMV, he played at the University of Maryland. So it's an opportunity for him to even take another step to what he was able to do last year. Phenomenal season last year. I mean, all things considered, in his 30s, coming off a major injury, and to come back and to be able to do what he did. Again, if not, And again, you know, there had been some, you know, been some things in Minnesota that didn't work out, you know, in Buffalo, you know, he and Josh Allen, maybe not on the same page, whatever that was about. He was out of there, out of Buffalo, on to Houston, gets hurt, whatever happened. The guy can play. And the production was certainly there last year. And again, if not for Stephon Diggs, that's a Patriots team that's not in the Super Bowl. And it's a season that Drake May does not have. You needed a guy that was a professional that knows how to play the game and has played the game, still continues to play the game, showed he can play the game at a high level, but has played the game at an extremely high level. Again, going back days in Minnesota, even in Buffalo, top five, you know, certainly top 10 receiver. I'd have to remember. It was really good. Certainly top 10 receiver in the NFL. And so that's a tremendous move, I think, for the Washington Commanders, and some of the other moves that the Commanders have made, as we talked with Dan Quinn a couple of months ago, some of the what I would call more subtle moves, not big splashes per se. You got Durante Jones, who's a Morgan State graduate, as the defensive coordinator coming over from Minnesota. I think that people aren't talking about the Commanders, and as a Commanders fan, I'm good with that, because I think the Commanders are really going to surprise some people. Coming up next here on the program, the ultimate VIP giveaway and more NFL talk.
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8: 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Let's talk about it.
2: Let's talk about it. I got to ask about this meteoric rise. You're 31. A lot of these folks you see in WWE, as you know, they come in and get their rise order in their later years. So just kind of talk about that. You're one of the rising superstars in WWE.
9: Man, first thing first, man, God is good. I refer to myself as the anointed one because that's what it is. I mean, God blessed me with the opportunity to shine every single Friday night, Monday, Saturday, PLE, Royal Rumble, Saudi Arabia. It don't matter. I mean, when you anointed for something and ordained to do something, that's just where you're supposed to be. So I'm grateful for that, and I take my job very seriously.
2: Michael B. Jordan, that MBJ is your time too, but I got to take it back. Two of my favorite shows, The Wire and Friday Night Lights, two of my favorites of all time. What comes to your mind when you think back to playing in those two TV series?
10: Where's Wallace is a big thing, man. I think Wallace was just like me. You know, it wasn't active. You know, I had a lot of big brothers on that set, a lot of, you know, influential men and women in my life that said, hey, yo, Mike, you keep this up, this could be a career. You can continue to do this. And I didn't have the confidence within myself. When you got, you know, Idris Elba, and you got, you know, J.D. Williams and Wendell Pierce and Larry Gilliard Jr. and Andre Royo, and you have all these guys, you know, Wood Harris, you know, telling me, you know, hey, you know, Mike, you got something. That was a pivotal place for me.
2: Patrick, right here. This being your fifth Super Bowl, what do you remember most about this whole process with respect to the first Super Bowl? And when I say the whole process, I mean the preparation, not only for the game, but the media and all of that, as opposed to now. How do you kind of compare that? Is it still kind of fun?
11: Yeah, it's still fun. I mean, every Super Bowl is its own experience. But I think more than anything, it's just preparing, because you know the process. You know what it takes throughout the week, and it gives you more experience and more calm, where you're not worried, and you just continue to work to be the best version of yourself you can be and learn from your previous Super Bowls, and hopefully you can play even better in the game when you get out there on Sunday.
2: The one and only Kathy Griffin. So you're going to touch on this, something about this 23-year-old. Something about this 23-year-old. You fell in love with a 23-year-old?
12: Don't you judge me. I'm a vital woman, and I'm sexy as hell. I can't help it. You know I'm redhead. And yeah, I had a fling with a 23-year-old. So what? It was too adult, and I thought he was great, and I'm glad I did it. And let me tell you something else. Don't tell me that women of a certain age don't want to get laid. I want to get laid as much as the next guy. And no Nobody's going to stop me. I stand by it. No apologies.
13: It was Stephen Curry, your progress from Davidson to now with Golden State.
14: Where I've come from in high school into a small D1 college at Davidson. And it's a great story, and I'm just having fun, you know, living my dream and riding the ride.
15: That the voice of Chase Elliott, the third youngest driver to win the NASCAR Cup Series. How special is that for you?
16: To see kind of how our team has progressed and how I've progressed since then, to have an accolade like this now, it's changed a lot. And I think we've gotten a lot better. I think I've gotten a lot better. I think we've become a very well-rounded race team, and we've improved in a lot of areas, which is not always easy to do.
15: Dave Roberts, manager of the LA Dodgers, to be person of color and be the manager of the Dodgers, what does that mean to you?
17: There's not many of us in baseball to do things the right way, to hopefully give other people of color opportunity. Hopefully it just paves the way. So I think that for me, I definitely look at it as responsibility, but something I'm willing to undertake.
15: Snoop Dogg is on the mic. Pay attention.
18: I appreciate the love that I get, and I appreciate the support of hip-hop, and it's giving me back that same love in return, you know, for the amount of years that I've been doing it. I've always went into it with the same, you know, spirit of I make music for the people. I make it go for them, and I always make them a part of it, and I never separated myself and tried to be a star. I've always wanted to be one of the people that you can look to as somebody that was, you know, like your uncle, because of the way that I treat people, and I feel like my career is representing end of that. That's why the longevity is there. That's why the love is there. And that's why I maintain the status of, you know, being relevant for so many years.
15: That is the voice of Kevin Durant.
19: Oh, yeah, well, I'm just, you know, trying to get better every single day. We've been through a lot as a team, and I enjoy playing with a great group of guys. So, you know, I'm just trying to enjoy every moment of it.
15: Kevin Hart, George is here.
20: Right now, I'm on cloud nine. This is the time where I'm in demand, so you make the best of it. You pick great projects, you get behind them, and you put them out. And the goal is to keep them coming. So that's making sure that you're in control of your destiny. And right now, I am.
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15: That's Box to Row, real, relevant radio. Welcome back to the program. You know, we like to do giveaways here on the program every now and again. And the ultimate VIP giveaway to the State Fair Classic on Saturday, September 26th in Dallas, between Prairie View A&M and Grambling at the Cotton Bowl. And it's not just the football game. It's the, you've got a concert, right? You're going to have all kinds of, you've got the halftime performance, the battle of the bands. Like, it's all of that. The state, I got to tell you, the State Fair Classic is big time. I haven't been in many years, but for about a couple of years, I've been three times actually to the State Fair Classic. It's a lot of fun. Not only is the game great with all of the, you know, the band performances and the performance, I mean, they've had everyone from TLC to, you know, all kinds of performers over the years. But then you've got the State Fair as part of that. Well, guess what? We want to send you to the State Fair Classic, right? We want to give you tickets to the game. But that's not all. It's not just the tickets to the game, okay? We want to make sure that, you know, you have a great time. You don't have to rush back home after the game, right? Just, you don't have to do that. You can stay and enjoy all of the, you can enjoy Dallas if you want. Whatever it is you want to do. We're going to give you hotel accommodations, right? And then, in addition to all of that, we're going to give you tickets to the Texas State Fair. All of that. We're giving you all of that. That's what we want to do. That's our gift from us to you here at Box to Row. So we're going to announce the winner. So over the next month, you have an opportunity to win. And I'm going to tell you how you can win. But we're going to announce the winner. The big reveal going to happen right here on the program on Labor Day weekend. So you want to be able to check that out. Keep that in mind. So over the next month or so, each week, you'll have an opportunity to win. This is what you do. I'm going to give you a keyword. I'm going to give you the keyword for the day. And all you have to do is go to the Box to Row Instagram or X page, right? And DM the word. You got to follow us. First, you got to follow us. You got to follow us. You got to follow Box to Row either on Instagram or X. And of course, our handle is BoxToRow, BoxToRow. You follow us, okay? And then you DM the word, okay? And I'm going to give you the word. Today's word is tigers. Today's word, I'm going to repeat the word. Today's word is tigers. So if you want to be entered to win the grand prize, the VIP grand prize to the State Fair Classic, all you have to do is go to the Box to Row X or Instagram page, follow us first, and then DM the word tigers. It's that simple. And of course, we're going to have the big reveal on Labor Day weekend and announce the grand prize winner. And again, the grand prize, tickets to the State Fair Classic between Prairie View A&M and Grambling Saturday, September 26th in Dallas at the Cotton Bowl. You also get hotel accommodations. Wow. I mean, hotel accommodations also. And in addition to that, you will receive tickets to the State Fair. You can't beat that. All right, so two of the best running backs in the NFL got paid this week. First, it was Bijan Robinson, Falcons running back Bijan Robinson, 3 years, $75 million at that time, the highest paid running back, I guess, of all time. And we always use the phrase of all time in history, all of those kinds of things. He won't, and of course, that changed a couple of days later when the Lions paid Jahmyr Gibbs 3 years, $67.5 million, so less overall money, but the guarantees were higher. So Bijan Robinson, $51 million guaranteed, and now Jahmyr Gibbs, $51.5 million guaranteed, which makes him the highest paid running back of all time. Okay. And it got me to thinking, just, I don't know how long, I mean, it wasn't that long ago that we were talking about the devaluing of the running back position. And not only that, we followed it up, because that was probably when you say, when you use the word devaluing running back, that's probably going back, I don't know, 7 years ago, maybe something like that. But then you also, there was also a thought where you could, you know, if you had a great quarterback, you could, you know, not plug anybody in at running back, but you didn't have to have, you know, necessarily a great running back per se. And then you could also do it by committee. So maybe you had two solid running backs, or maybe a really good one, and then some other guys that could also tote the rock, that could kind of come in and spell your main guy and could still kind of get the job done because the offenses changed so much. Well, that's not the case anymore. I think you've got a crop of running backs that are showing that, you know, the running back position is as valuable as ever. I mean, you talk about Jahmyr Gibbs and Bijan Robinson. I mean, you know, both of those guys are at the top of my list, right? I mean, you gotta have Saquon Barkley up there as well. I mean, he didn't have the season that he had in 2024, which was absolutely spectacular, and the reason why the Eagles won the Super Bowl. He was the missing link to that. So I'm still going to have Saquon up in the mix. You know, Jonathan Taylor, Derrick Henry, like, you've got to give those guys. Christian McCaffrey coming off maybe his best season for the 49ers. I mean, you've got some guys. But at the top of the list, Bijan Robinson and Jahmyr Gibbs. Like, Robinson is, when I think about running backs and guys that I've watched play over my time on this earth, and I'm not trying to sit here and say, you know, he's the greatest and all of those kinds of things, because he's still got a lot to do, but I'm just talking about what I see and what he brings to the table. Man, from a skill set perspective, I mean, he is, excuse me, as good as anybody that I've seen, right? I mean, we'll see what happens throughout the course of his career, more so, but he's got the production. He's got some production so far, which is why the 3 years, $75 million contract was warranted. And then you've got Jahmyr Gibbs, whose speed is unbelievable. I mean, he is so fast. So you've got those two guys deserving the money that they got, and they're going to be integral parts of their respective offenses, especially in Atlanta. Like, you don't know what the quarterback situation there is in Atlanta, and you've got to have a guy. Now, of course, I mean, we got to give the offensive linemen their credit. Offensive line never gets the credit. Everything starts with the offensive line. We always talk about what the quarterback does and what the running back does. And then, I mean, look, when you talk about money in terms of the money that positions are getting, wide receiver has come up really in the last 3 to 5 years in terms of what the wide receivers are getting paid. It's the second highest paid position, if I'm not mistaken. You know, when you talk about positions in the NFL, I mean, those guys are getting paid, but we don't talk enough about the offensive line. Nothing happens without the offensive line. But Falcons going to need to rely on Bijan Robinson a lot, even if, because the other thing is, he's going to open up so many things for Tua or Penix, whoever the quarterback is, or both. I mean, if they decide to play both, you know, depending upon the health, I don't know what Atlanta's going to do. They're going to settle on one guy, but I mean, you just never know. I mean, especially with the injury history of both of these guys. And I got to think that, to me, Tua's got to be the leader. I mean, I think it was a mistake for Atlanta to anoint Penix the guy last year coming into the season. And I think if Kirk Cousins had been the guy, even though Kirk Cousins didn't have a good 2024 season per se, I still think he's a veteran. You see what's happening in Las Vegas. Shouts out to our affiliate in Las Vegas, Power 88. I mean, you know, he's the guy over Mendoza, right? I mean, we knew that because he's more the veteran guy. But it, like he said, I'm not ready to kind of give this up. I mean, I'm going to help Mendoza, but I'm, you know, I still got something left in the tank. I'm not a, you know, going back to his days in Washington, like, I'm not a huge Kirk Cousins fan. But I mean, at the end of the day, the guy, I mean, he's not going to win you a Super Bowl, but he's going to win you some games. Okay, so had Atlanta played Kirk Cousins last year, it may have been different. Atlanta's situation is what it is. And Bijan Robinson is either going to have to carry the load, or he's going to be the guy to open things up for Tua or Penix to fully unlock that very potent offense for Atlanta. And by the way, then you add Kevin Stefanski, two-time NFL Coach of the Year. Whew. Watch out, especially offensively for Atlanta. Jahmyr Gibbs, that speed is tremendous. You know, that offense in Detroit, it has the potential to be very good. Jared Goff pulling the trigger, the receivers, St. Brown, et cetera. I mean, that's going to be a very they needed to make that move, the Lions, and just make sure he's in camp, meaning Gibbs. So that whole running back situation, I mean, even when you look at Jeremiah Love in Arizona, talked about Arizona a little bit earlier on. He gets drafted high, third overall pick. I mentioned all of the other running backs. So there's a resurgence at the running back position, it seemingly anyway, in the National Football League. And it's good to see when you think about all of the great running backs. And then years ago, we tied the words running back and devalued in the same sentence. Hated to see it. But we're not talking about that anymore. As a matter of fact, running backs are more valued than ever and are starting to get paid. Still plenty more of Box to Row on the way. Keep it locked.
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15: And Baker Mayfield felt disrespected by the Buccaneers could not come to some kind of long-term agreement. If I had to take a side, I'm going to lean more towards what Tampa is talking about because of, yes, in 3 years, we've been better than maybe we could have been, but not as good as we could be. And the upside on Baker Mayfield, to me, is not there. And even Brock Purdy, I think, still has some room to be better. Also, more than a Baker Mayfield.
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15: Now that preseason is underway in the National Football League, and really we only had the Pro Football Hall of Fame game. Your next preseason games are actually next Thursday, so we won't play another preseason game until next Thursday. I'm looking at some of, you know, what team could take the next step based upon its quarterback play, right? Last week, I talked extensively about Baker Mayfield, his contract with the Buccaneers. And, you know, my thought process with Baker is, I mean, like I said, I think neither the sides couldn't work it out. I don't think there was any disrespect coming from Tampa. Tampa wants to see more. The contract that Tampa did offer was in excess of $50 million. It just was for over 2 years. Maybe the guarantees weren't great. But there was no disrespect there. And I think Tampa rightfully so, should want to see more from Baker. Not only that, I mean, if it weren't for Tampa, Baker may not even be where he is right now to even be in a position to make the kind of money that he wants. But he compared himself in terms of the contract that he wants to three guys: Jordan Love of the Packers, Brock Purdy of the 49ers, and Trevor Lawrence of the Jaguars. And so to me, the guy that could that needs to sort of take that next step is Jordan Love. I think the Packers have an opportunity here to, you know, if in fact Jordan Love can take that next step, I think that the Packers have an opportunity, especially when you're talking about the defense is tough. Micah Parsons, we'll see when he's able to come back. But if he's able to come back and be strong, it was already a tough defense. You make it even tougher. But then from what you have in Christian Watson and Matthew Golden, in terms of the receivers, right? Jaden Reed, like, that's a good core of wide receivers. And so need for Jordan Love to get off on to a faster start. I think what has happened to Jordan Love over the course of his career is he's gotten off to these slow starts and he throws, you know, some interceptions early on. But then towards the latter part of the season is when Jordan Love really kind of starts to come on and he lessens the mistakes. And so if he can get off to a faster start, allow for Green Bay to get off to a fast start, it allows for Micah Parsons to heal a little bit more. And then when you look at that schedule, I mean, look, you got to go on the road. The first two games for the Packers are on the road. Now, the first game is a division game. against the Vikings. And then fortunately for the Packers, there's no easy games. I mean, I shouldn't say fortunately, right? There are no easy games for the Packers. But if there's an opponent that you could play for a second game, that you have an opportunity to win that game, that would be the Jets, right, on the road. Then you've got the Falcons. That's a winnable game. The Buccaneers is a winnable game. And then you come to the Bears, which, I mean, you talk about the Bears and a rivalry renewed, if you will. So, look, listen, Jordan Love, if he can get off to a much faster start, I think he's one of the quarterbacks that we need to be keeping our eye on in terms of if he can take a next step, all right, taking a next step, and for that team to make the next step. Because when you speak of the NFC North, I mean, you're speaking of four teams that could make the playoffs. I mean, I like Minnesota. You know, I think Kyler Murray's going to – I mean, if Kyler Murray's not the guy and it is, in fact, J.J. McCarthy, then that's a good thing for Minnesota. That's actually a good thing because Kyler Murray can still play. He's still got something left. From that vantage point, you know the defense is going to be good. You've got perhaps the best receiver in the National Football League in Justin Jefferson. You've got good running back. Like, all of those teams are going to be good. So when you're talking about that division, man, Jordan Love's really got to get off to the good start. I mean, he had 23 touchdowns to 6 interceptions last year. He was able to cut back on the interceptions. Going back, he had double-digit interceptions his first 2 years as a starter. But the touchdowns were good. I mean, his first year that he started was 2023. His touchdown-to-interception ratio was almost 3-1. In 2024, the touchdown-to-interception ratio was in excess of 2-1. And then last year, the touchdown-to-interception ratio was almost 4-1. But even though you only had the 6 interceptions, he wasn't playing well early. So if he can get off to the good start, I mean, that bodes well, I think, for the Packers. You know who I think is going to have – I don't just throw around adjectives, and I don't just throw around words and throw around accolades and throw around words like great and greatest and, you know, all of these kinds of things lightly. I think that when I'm looking at, speaking of that NFC North, and when I think about Caleb Williams, the word that comes to my mind when I think about Caleb Williams, the word that comes to my mind? Special. I think Caleb Williams has the opportunity to be a special quarterback. And Caleb Williams has already done some special things as the quarterback. Let's look at two games. Let's look at two games against the division rival Packers. That's all, you know, I mean, he brought that team back in the playoffs last year.

like Caleb Williams. I think Caleb Williams can take his game to the next level this upcoming season. I think if he does, in fact, take his game to the next level this season, then I think you're talking about a Bears team that can make a nice run in the playoffs. Look, I mean, you've got, from a wide receiver perspective, Rome Odunze. Now, I got to tell you, you know, when you, I mean, from a wide receiver position, when I'm looking at the Bears, and I go back to last year, right? I mean, you know, you give up a guy like a DJ Moore. I mean, that's significant to me. Now, of course, DJ Moore is going to help, you know, Josh Allen a lot in Buffalo. He's a number one type of receiver. But, I mean, the two biggest plays that the Bears made last year involved DJ Moore. So now, if you're Caleb Williams, you don't have that guy that you built rapport with for the last couple of years, including last season. I think that's really, really big. But Odunze was, you know, he was hurt a little bit last year. So we got to, you know, you got to make sure that he's healthy from a running back position. You've got DeAndre Swift. I mean, I think, again, that Caleb Williams has the ability to take that next step, especially in this Ben Johnson offense. Ben Johnson's a guy, he's come in. He's a guy, you know, we didn't know a whole lot about Ben Johnson. When you're an offensive coordinator, we knew he could call plays. You knew he was on the trajectory to be a head coach. But, you know, you don't hear from him a lot. And when you do, he's not going to be as authoritative as the offensive coordinator. He came in right away, maybe ruffled some feathers, maybe made some people uncomfortable. But that's what you need when you're a head coach and you're kind of coming in. You've got to set the precedent. You've got to set the standard. He's done that. Now he's got a year of head coaching under his belt and a successful season. And not only a successful season, but also a situation in where the Bears won a playoff game. Okay. So now you've got a talented quarterback. Man, I think that, you know, I think from if I had to look at two teams and say, okay, who are, especially in the NFC, who are the two teams that are teams that are sleepers? I'll take one that maybe was a bottom feeder and then one that, you know, had some success last year and can take it to another level. Well, for me, those two teams are the Saints. I think the Saints could be really, really good as a team that nobody's given a lot of credit to. And then the Bears, I think the Bears can take it to another level. And getting back to Caleb Williams, I mean, you're talking about a guy. This is the thing, like, we kind of poo-pooed, or a lot of people kind of poo-pooed his rookie season. Well, from a numbers perspective, as a guy coming into the league, I mean, he threw 20 touchdowns to 6 interceptions. 62.5% completion percentage. As a rookie? Like, that's pretty good. Then the next year, 27 touchdowns to 7 interceptions. Up the quarterback rating to a 90.1. That guy has the ability to be special. He made some special plays. He does some things that other quarterbacks can't do. Just take a look at that when he eluded, he had 3 defenders in his face, threw the ball across his body for that touchdown that ended up being the game winner for the Bears over the Packers in the playoffs. That's what you get from Caleb Williams. Look, my time is about up. I thank you for yours. Again, don't forget about the VIP getaway, State Fair Classic, giving the word of the day. Which, again, I'll give it to you one more time, is Tigers. 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
1: Live from NPR News in Washington, I'm Linda Kenyon. Todd Blanche says he's deeply honored by the trust President Trump has placed in him to lead the Justice Department. NPR's Carrie Johnson reports on the debate that led to the narrow confirmation vote for Blanche to serve as Attorney General.
2: Blanche worked overtime to convince skeptical Republican Senator Bill Cassidy of Louisiana to support his nomination. The Senate ultimately confirmed Blanche as the nation's 88th Attorney General by a single vote. Critics say Blanche presided over a DOJ that attacked the career workforce, went after the president's political foes, and botched the release of files connected to the convicted sex offender Jeffrey Epstein. But Senator Cassidy and others suggest anyone Trump would hire to replace Blanche could be less qualified and less likely to push back on Trump's impulses. Carrie Johnson, NPR News.
1: The vote to confirm Blanche for Attorney General was 50-49. A growing number of states are considering stricter rules for social media influencers who are paid to promote political candidates. NPR's Windsor Johnston reports the issue is taking on new urgency as campaigns are courting popular online creators in the lead-up to the elections in the fall.
3: Texas now requires online creators to disclose when they are paid to post political content, and lawmakers in New York are considering a similar rule. California already requires disclosure, and a bill before the state legislature would allow fines of up to $5,000 per violation. The issue recently surfaced in Michigan, where influencers on social media were reportedly offered money to promote Democratic primary Senate candidate Haley Stevens without clearly disclosing the payments. Stevens' campaign denied any involvement. The controversy highlights the growing role of paid influencers as campaigns try to reach voters ahead of the midterm elections. Windsor Johnston, NPR News, Washington.
1: Water levels at Lake Mead have reached their lowest level on record. Tourists Matthew Stubb and Jessica Torres were amazed when they came to see the nation's largest reservoir.
4: I wonder if it'll fully go, empty, it'll just fully disappear.
5: That's what I'm afraid. That would be a real big concern, because it's a real dry area, and this dam was built for a reason.
4: Yeah.
5: It's built for the water situation.
1: Lake Mead is located on the Colorado River between Nevada and Arizona. It was formed in the mid-1930s when the Hoover Dam was constructed on the Colorado River. The lake supplies water to more than 20 million people and is one of the most important reservoirs on the vital waterway, along with Lake Powell. Experts say they are also concerned that Lake Powell might also reach record low levels very soon. 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Much of

0: Europe is bracing for yet another heat wave. Vicky Barker reports Europeans have been suffering through a record-breaking hot summer.
1: Heat health alerts have already taken effect in much of the UK, where London is about to experience its fifth heat wave of the season. All of Italy's major cities are under the highest level of heat alert, and record heat's been reported in neighboring Austria. Several European countries have been experiencing temperatures above 104 Fahrenheit, prompting health warnings for millions of elderly or otherwise medically vulnerable people. Climatologists say Europe, which lacks widespread air conditioning, is warming twice as fast as the rest of the world, severely testing public health systems, power generation, transportation networks, and tourism infrastructure. For NPR News, I'm Vicky Barker in London.
0: A rare total solar eclipse is set to sweep over parts of Europe next week. The event is expected to boost tourism in Spain, where the path of total darkness will pass on Wednesday. Parts of Greenland, Iceland, and Portugal will also experience the eclipse. A solar eclipse occurs when the moon moves between the sun and the earth, blocking the sun's light either partly or fully. Some safety tip reminders if you're going to be in Europe: use solar filters and eclipse glasses, so that you do not look directly at the sun. I'm Linda Kenyon, NPR News, in Washington.
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0: Hello, hello. I'm Brittany Luce, and you're listening to It's Been a Minute from NPR, a show about what's going on in culture and why it doesn't happen by accident. Today's story takes us to the Ocean State, where Bravo filmed the first season of The Real Housewives of Rhode Island. We're at a masquerade ball being thrown by Real Housewife Liz McGraw at the luxurious Newport Mansion. Each of the ladies must unmask and reveal a vulnerable truth about themselves. Fellow housewife Alicia Carmody shares that as a child, she and her mother had to move in with Alicia's grandparents.
1: My life was not easy. From what I remember, my father left us homeless.
0: Liz, a friend of Alicia's for decades, took issue with that.
2: You were never homeless.
1: No, he did. He sold my house. He took my home as a child.
0: To Liz, this didn't look like the version of homelessness she'd seen up until that point.
1: He sold my house. We had to move back with my grandmother.
2: I will never hear you say you were homeless. You were never homeless in your life.
0: Throughout the season, Liz says she was trying to protect Alicia from misrepresenting her own experience. But Alicia was right. She did experience homelessness.
3: I was there watching it, sort of the night it came out with everybody.
0: That's Dr. Molly Richard, assistant professor of the Department of Public Health for the University of Rhode Island's College of Health Sciences. She studies homelessness.
3: I was thinking, you know, this isn't really about Alicia's story per se, but it's our mental image of homelessness. And I was trying to think, like, what is Liz picturing when she's hearing that word, when Alicia was saying, you know, I was homeless as a kid.
0: Beyond the depictions of tents and encampments on TV, there's a whole spectrum of experiences of homelessness that get overlooked. And many of us have seen it in our own lives. But why don't we consider these other situations as homelessness? And what would change if we did? To find out, I'm here with Dr. Marco Cushell, director at the University of San Francisco's Benioff Homelessness and Housing Initiative, and Dr. Molly Richard, assistant professor in the Department of Public Health for the University of Rhode Island's College of Health Sciences. Why would someone like Liz be so ready to say that someone in Alicia's situation was, quote, never homeless in her life? What is the assumption being made about homelessness here? Molly, we'll start with you.
3: Thanks. Yeah, I was not surprised.

0: that she had that reaction, or someone like her would have that reaction, because America's public perception of homelessness is based on who we see outside. For a lot of people, it's folks who are living outside on the streets, people who have maybe serious mental illness or substance use. And so for a lot of folks, they do have this very particular image of homelessness based on visible, unsheltered homelessness.
1: Yeah, Margo, how did that strike you? Like, what do you think the assumption is underlying there?
2: I really do think there's this confusion between unsheltered, visible homelessness and the broad experience of homelessness, which encompasses living in a homeless shelter, some of which look quite like apartments, some look quite like warehouses with people stacked up. Also with what we sometimes colloquially call couch surfing, or people who move from place to place to place because they don't have really a place to stay. But that isn't what the public believes is homeless. I'm calling in from the Bay Area. And here, like in most of California and the West Coast, about 2/3 of everyone who experiences homelessness is outdoors or in a car or some other setting. About 3/4 of adults are.
1: Mm-hmm.
2: There are lots of Uber drivers sleeping in their cars. There are lots of people who sleep in a tent and then go and work cleaning an office building all night. And even so, the public will say, if we try to talk about their flight, the public will say, well, that's not what I mean when I talk homeless. So somehow people have conflated homelessness with visibly mentally ill, whatever that means, and visible substance use. And that really does not explain most of American homelessness.
1: That makes me think about something else that Liz later said. You know, she said she was trying to protect Alicia from the consequences, mm-hmm. or backlash of saying that she was homeless on national TV when she technically wasn't unsheltered. She technically had a roof over her head. What does that say about how our culture defines or recognizes homelessness?
2: Yeah, I mean, I think about it as it's become like the Scarlet H. They've taken those conditions and treated them as if it's a moral failure. They've then pinned that on anyone with the label homeless. So you can understand why people don't want to take that label on. I'm a practicing physician, and every day that I see patients, I will see someone who's sleeping in their car or some other condition that is like meets every federal definition of homelessness. Mm-hmm. Like everybody in like officially by statute or whatever agrees that they're homeless. And if I bring it up to them, they will say, oh, but I'm not homeless. And I think it's because of this enormous, enormous stigma that has been placed on this experience. And this experience is just all too common, but people really carry it with them and really don't want that label to stick to them.
0: I think Liz was trying to do two things with her reaction, or had a reaction maybe for two reasons. One is she wanted to protect Alicia from that potential backlash of, oh, how could someone who's so rich right now have ever experienced homelessness? This person is out of touch or something. And then also she kind of talked about how she wanted to protect Alicia's family. You know, how could, you know, you have this big, beautiful family, they would have never let you become homeless. Mm. And so it was that kind of stigma, again, like Margo was saying, where she was thinking, you know, people who are experiencing homelessness, they don't have social supports or connections, and your family might be kind of embarrassed if you were saying that. What was interesting was Alicia's family, in later scenes, she's actually really validated and supported by them. Mm. And they said, you know, yeah, that was our experience. And I'm sorry that she invalidated you in that way. And then the other cool reaction was that people who were watching it did not have that, oh my gosh, Alicia's so out of touch response, but hey, yeah, that was my experience too. Mm. Or I had that same experience. And yeah, I think it just was cool to see that Liz was wrong, and that America was actually like, hey, this is experience that a lot of us have had, and this is something that we should talk about more.
1: I mean, you both have brought up the fact that this is something that a lot of people have dealt with or are dealing with. I haven't dealt with like housing insecurity in my life, but plenty of people that I love have, in a way that matches this exact description. Like, they are not unsheltered. They may be with people that love them and care about them, but they don't have their own private mm-hmm. space that is theirs and that is secure. You know, this is a really common experience. How do the powers that be, like the government, housing authorities, how do they define homelessness? And how does it compare to the numbers of people experiencing other types of homelessness? Like, I want to get, I guess, like a big picture sort of numbers idea of how this technical definition versus the broader definition of homelessness works.
0: Yeah. Okay. So the other interesting thing about the Real Housewives debate of what is homelessness being a rich, you know, conflicted debate is that we also have that debate in the policy world, in the service provider world. It's a big question of what is homelessness that's been ongoing and persistent for decades. And so the primary definition of homelessness at the federal level comes from the U.S. Department of Housing and Urban Development, because they are the primary agency that distributes federal resources for homelessness response. So I'm going to abbreviate now, if that's okay. I'll use
1: Go for it.
0: The U.S. Department of Housing and Urban Development. So their definition of homelessness is unsheltered and sheltered homelessness. So anyone who's lacking a fixed, regular, or adequate nighttime residence, and they primarily refer to people who are unsheltered, so living outside, in an encampment, on the streets, those kinds of visible homelessness that we've been talking about. And then also people who are sheltered. So sheltered homelessness refers to people who are using any kind of dedicated homeless service or housing, temporary housing program, specifically for people who are experiencing homelessness. And so when people talk about literal homelessness at, from the federal definition, they really are only including unsheltered and sheltered.
2: Yeah, I mean, I think it's, I think Molly's exactly right. I think the Department of Education has a very different, more expansive definition where kids who are doubled up are considered homeless. So then you wind up really confusing the public a lot because like my school district will count that, say this is a number of kids who are homeless. And then the city will give a number that's like a third of that and say, this is all the people, including the kids who are homeless. And people are like, what are you talking about? So it is a very, like liminal sort of confusing, you know, policy wonky kind of thing, which doesn't make sense.
1: You're listening to It's Been a Minute from NPR. I'm Brittany Luce, here with Dr. Margot Kushal, director at the University of San Francisco Benioff Homelessness and Housing Initiative, and Dr. Molly Richard, assistant professor in the Department of Public Health for the University of Rhode Island's College of Health Sciences. We're continuing our conversation about the unseen homelessness that affects millions of Americans every year. When we've had similar conversations about like the discrepancy between what sort of characteristics fall under a category that might make you eligible for receiving help from the government or from our society, a question that I always come back around to is like, I don't know, when there's confusion here, a murkiness here, who might benefit from America's homelessness rate being somewhat unclear in this way or not very exact?
0: Yeah. I think how we define homelessness impacts how we measure it, and then it impacts how we respond. And so the question is, you know, how big of a problem do we have? How much do we need to do? The people who benefit when that number is smaller would be, you know, our policymakers or elected officials or anyone who's tasked with allocating the resources to the scale of the issue. And so if there are leaders who, you know, don't want to dedicate the resources that are necessary to address the issue, then they want to narrow that definition so that they can feel like, you know, look, what we're doing is working. We have the adequate resources dedicated to the scale of the issue. That's not to say that there aren't really well-meaning and well-intentioned elected officials there, and they're not in the back room saying, let's pretend that homelessness is smaller than it is, but going from one size of the potential population of people experiencing homelessness to four times that or six times that, if you really are including all of those who are doubled up, that's a big difference in terms of the scale of response.
1: Margot, what do you think?
2: Yeah, I mean, I think there are a couple things. One is that all throughout this country, their rent is too damn high, right? Like we've increased the rent and rent and rent and rent and increased the cost of housing and the cost of living. Minimum wage jobs haven't kept up. Things like unemployment, disability payments, you know, no benefits have kept up. There's just been this huge widening of this gap. The start of the pandemic, I was doing some COVID tracking before we even had COVID tracking, like the first few days. And I started to call around to households where somebody tested positive. And in those households, I was like asking, oh, you know, how many bedrooms do you have? How many people are there? I was taking down names because we were trying to figure out. And this is in San Francisco. I was finding all these households where there were 16 people living with one bedroom or two bedroom and one bathroom. And I think that there is this one line of thinking that if we included all of that in the definition, no one would get anything. Like, no, we would have no chance. And so maybe if you're 16 people in a one bedroom, maybe that's better than being on the street. I think most of us could rationally agree, like, that is not a place for a child to grow up. That is a place where conflicts arise through nobody's fault. That's a place where nobody's getting sleep. I think there is this fear that the pie is so small and so hard to get and not even barely scratching the surface of what it needs to do, that if we extended, if we quadrupled or quintupled the number of people, which is what we would do, who are really experiencing vastly inadequate housing, well, then we would have no chance. And I think it is, you know, what is the chicken or the egg here?
0: Yeah. You asked, you know, who benefits from the narrow definition. And one thing I wanted to add to that is taking a second to think about who is potentially most harmed by those narrow definitions, or what are sort of the disparate impacts for certain groups when we do only focus on sheltered or unsheltered homelessness, or focus our responses on those who are visible. And so for one, it's definitely families with children. And so when we think about that broader definition of homelessness that the Department of Education counts and estimates each year, we see that 1.5 million children experience homelessness each year. And the last time that they've reported it, so it's the 2023-24 school year, it's the highest number ever on record. So the school definition is showing 11 times as many children experiencing homelessness when we have that expanded definition. Around 75% across the nation or in each community of children experiencing homelessness identified by schools are in a doubled up situation. So when we have our narrow definition of homelessness, yes, it's about scaling resources and all that, but it benefits some people because, you know, we want to attack visible homelessness so that we can show that we made some effort and then get elected. We also see these negative impacts on certain groups when we make those policy decisions.
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5: I'm Brittany Luce, and you're listening to It's Been a Minute from NPR. Here with Dr. Margot Kushal, director at the University of San Francisco Benioff Homelessness and Housing Initiative, and Dr. Molly Richard, assistant professor in the Department of Public Health for the University of Rhode Island's College of Health Sciences. We're continuing our conversation about the unseen homelessness that affects millions of Americans every year. What are some cultural moments, touchstones, pop culture examples that have informed either the way that either of you thought about homelessness before you got into the work that you do, or that has come up in talking to people?
6: I'm going to show my age here. I was like sentient thinking, at least a teenager, when the first part of the modern sort of homelessness started, which is really in the early 80s.
5: Well, even when you say modern homelessness, I'm like, what does that mean?
6: Yeah. Before that, there was this idea of like hobos or right. other sort of urban dwellers, often like older white guys, you know, as the image. And then it really shifted. Huh. And I remember as like a pop culture moment, all the stars would like line up on a TV show and sing songs to raise money to end this crisis. And we had all of these like emergency shelters because everyone thought it was like a 1 year thing. Mm. And that was in the, you know, early to mid 80s. And yet it became more and more and more entrenched in our society. So then it was like all the churches and all the other like religious institutions would like host people for a night, and people would literally go on a bus from one place to wow. another place. And it was thought of as this like moment in time. And like all these like pop stars would sing about it on like almost like a telethon like thing.
7: Hi, I'm Oprah Winfrey. I need your help. On Sunday, May 25th, I need you to hold someone's hand. It can be anyone you want.
5: I guess like the public sort of shock and surprise at this kind of street homelessness or visible homelessness that you're talking about. And that feels so foreign to me compared to sort of how
6: we respond now. Now it's like, it feels like it's like a Fox News feature, right? To come to San Francisco and take images of people really, really having the worst moments of their lives. And then just as like saturate TikTok and, you know, YouTube and everything with these images. And this is homelessness. And these are bad people who did this bad thing. And it sort of lets everyone off the hook about these deep, deep structural issues that really caused this and maintain this crisis.
5: Wow. I'm sorry. You're just like, you're kind of blowing my mind. Molly, what about you? I mean, what kind of informed your ideas about homelessness, or even like people that you've worked with or that you've spoken to, like what has informed them?
8: So much has gone into informing that, and I think just being really curious and understanding all the varied experiences. But I really want to like pick up on what Margot was saying just now, because I think what's really interesting is thinking about how during that time, homelessness went from a more narrow definition, like you were saying, right? Mm-hmm. For, you know, being a disaffiliated single adult on Skid Row who's not from this town, to okay, now let's reconceptualize it to it's all these, you know, it includes families, people of color, working people. We're actually seeing it in a different way now, and so it actually gives me a little hope too that we can like do that again a little bit, because we did change what homelessness meant to people, and it has changed over the last, you know, 50 years. And so I would say that some of the things that I think in my life that also have shifted it to being like, oh, I understand it as a spectrum of housing insecurity and instability. So people who are not nerdy about homelessness policy and services like me, they've seen like the Florida Project.
9: You're going to be late again. You got to let me know.
10: It was due yesterday.
9: Yeah, that's right. It's due yesterday.
10: What else? Why you got to count it like I'm broke?
9: Good girl. You got your rent. Let me count it. Get out of here.
10: Bye.
8: I don't know if you're familiar with that film.
11: That film.
8: It's,
11: yeah.
8: You know,
11: yeah.
8: Family living in a motel. So I'll have friends talk to me about that. Mm-hmm. And then just social media and people actually sharing their own experiences and points and perspectives.
12: So I'm currently homeless and sleeping in my car. I'm going to give y'all 5 things that work for me. And I know it's going to work for you too.
13: I'm homeless at the Salvation Army. This is what they're feeding us for lunch. First, I got to add my salt and pepper.
14: Spend a homeless morning with me as a 28-year-old living in a campsite with my friend and our 2 dogs.
8: People are actually seeing the accounts first person of people who are experiencing homelessness in varied ways that they never saw before. But it's interesting is I don't think our policymakers and systems have caught up to that. Like the public is ready to have a conversation about how housing insecurity and homelessness is a spectrum. And it's really, really hard to find and afford housing. And I think policymakers are now kind of tasked with deciding how they want to respond, if they want to address situations like doubling up and couch surfing.
6: And I think this may be like a generational thing too, and we might see changes. Like I don't know if it's good news or bad news, but it's sort of interesting / exciting to see some young Congress people, let's say, some mm-hmm. of the really young Congress people share their own lived experience of having been homeless,
11: yeah,
6: right?
11: Yeah, yeah.
6: And so there's several who talk about it. You know, we have a big research center that looks at homelessness. And so we hire people and we ask them sort of, you know, questions about like what got them interested in this. How many young people talk about their own experience? It's like, well, when I was in college, when I was 17, when I was 24, you know, I lived in my car, I lived in a garage, I went from house to house. It's really so common.
11: Yeah. But fears and ideas about homelessness, though, have long been a major political cudgel, especially lately. I mean, even just considering like the LA mayoral primary earlier this year, I mean, street homelessness, I mean, it's a big visible part of LA living. Spencer Pratt. Okay. For those who do not remember or know, he is best known for being a villain on a 20-year-old reality TV show. That is what Spencer Pratt is best known for. Okay. He has no political experience whatsoever, but he was able to garner a lot of support in the primary because he ran on the idea of making this visible homelessness invisible. I wonder, why is this response to or characterization of homelessness so politically seductive for some voters?
6: You know, in this country, we still treat mental health and substance use problems like you're possessed by the devil. And I always say to people, like, if you go back to Middle Ages, people thought people with epilepsy were possessed by the devil. And when I say that in rooms, people sort of giggle and laugh because they're like, that's ridiculous. But the truth is today, we treat people struggling with mental health and substance use problems as if they were possessed by the devil. The other thing is, lots of people struggle with mental health and substance use problems, right? Most of those people are housed.
11: And so if someone comes through and says, hey, I can make this problem disappear for you, then that might sound appealing.
6: It's a hard thing to say to the public. What we really need is you know, electeds who don't have to run for election every 4 years who can say the truth, which is that it's taken us 40 years and deep, deep-seated structural problems in this country to get us into this deep of a mess. And we're not going to end it tomorrow. but there is a way forward. We can do what they've done for the veterans. We can build the housing. We can subsidize the housing. We can provide the services that everyone needs to thrive. And trust me, if we do that, it will be a win for everyone. But you know that that is not how politics works these days. There are people like doing a gotcha and like trying to ramp up the hatred of people who, it's like kicking people when they're down. How much more down could you be than struggling with an uncontrolled health problem living your life outside?
11: Margo, Molly, thank you both so much. You took this moment from The Real Housewives of Rhode Island, honestly, and expanded it out into a really comprehensive explanation of why we are where we are as a society with regard to our attitudes and policy approach with homelessness. Thank you both so much.
6: Thank you for having us and for hosting this conversation.
8: Thanks for having us.
11: That was Dr. Margo Cushell, director at the UCSF Benioff Homelessness and Housing Initiative, and Dr. Molly Richard, assistant professor in the Department of Public Health for the University of Rhode Island's College of Health Sciences. I'm Brittany Luce, and you've been listening to It's Been a Minute from NPR. Next up is Wild Card, the show where cards control the conversation. Here's host Rachel Martin.
15: Thank you, Brittany. My guest this week is musician and song exploder host Hrishikesh Hirway.
16: I still feel like I'm a work in progress as much as I did 20 years ago. Like, I still feel like I'm wondering what I'm going to be when I grow up, and I'm wondering when I will figure it out.
15: Do you have one of those friends who's always been into music, like really into music? And this friend also happens to be an incredible storyteller with an amazing ear for detail and an insatiable curiosity about human nature and creativity? Well, that's who it feels like I'm hanging out with whenever I listen to an episode of the podcast Song Exploder. Because the host, Hrishikesh Hirway, is like that friend, helping me understand music and musicians in a deeper way. He is so very good at this because he himself is a musician. He's got a new album out, and it's called In the Last Hour of Light. And I am so very happy to welcome Hrishikesh Hirway to Wildcard. Hi.
16: Hi. So good to see you.
15: First round, memories. I hold up three cards. I know you listen to the show, so you know how this goes. You pick randomly, Hrishikesh. One, two, or three.
16: Let's start with one.
15: Start with one. Where did you get to feel independent as a kid?
16: You know, I think that feeling independent was a really important thing for me as a kid and still as an adult. I remember when I was little, I didn't quite recognize it for what it was, this some kind of like willful streak or something. But I remember it used to manifest in a way where, you know, people would ask, you know, if you want Coke or Sprite or Coke or Pepsi or something, you know, like in my head, I remember as a little kid, mainstream sodas. And I thought, no, I want orange soda.
15: And it wasn't that you necessarily really loved the taste of orange soda. You were just like, I'm going to be different. That's like for the, you know, basic kids. I'm going to be fly my little freak flag of orange soda.
16: Yeah. That's something different. I think I did genuinely like it more.
15: Okay, good.
16: But I also don't know that I can completely separate where the motivation was. Was it because I liked the taste? The thing that really sticks out in my mind was I know that I liked that it was the path less traveled.
15: Did this ever get you into trouble, independence? Or was it mostly a productive feeling in your family and childhood?
16: I wouldn't say that it got me into trouble, but my parents certainly wanted me to be a doctor, the traditional career of choice for any Indian family for their kid. And because, again, it was the default, almost before interrogating it for myself, I felt like that wasn't going to be for me. Mm-hmm. And then I did think about it more and I recognized that, I don't think that's going to be what I want. But that was another example of feeling a need to be independent and find my own path. And I just had this inborn nature of trying to avoid the thing that felt like the default.
15: Yeah. One, two, or three?
16: Let's do two.
15: Two.
17: Ah, what music became part of your identity as a teenager?
16: I mean, so much. Really, just the idea of music. Music became a part of my identity. I think growing up, I had been a kid who did well in school, and that was kind of an identity that I didn't want it to be an identity. It was a fact, but then other kids in school would be like,
17: make it an identity.
16: They make it an identity for you. Yeah. And then when I started playing in bands and I started playing drums in bands, I was like, oh, this is a thing that's kind of mine. This is a thing that I'm choosing and I really love. And that was huge for me. And I guess specifically the music that helped me get there was, I remember I used to take piano lessons in school, but my piano teacher gave me a key to the drum practice space as sort of like, 'cause I'd asked if it would be possible. And so I would go, I wasn't taking drum lessons, but I would go in and play drums along to the album 13 Songs by Fugazi.
17: Nice.
16: And that was sort of my music school, just trying to play along with that album.
17: And where are your parents with all this at that point? Like, are they like, okay, Rishikesh's, you know, music is a helpful thing to know to be a well-developed human being, but obviously it's not a real thing that is a career.
16: Yeah. Yeah. No, it's part of being a well-rounded person. Exactly.
17: And what was it like when it became clear to them that this was going to be your path?
16: Oh, then it was very worrisome.
17: Really?
16: There were so many years where they tried to suggest helpful alternative
17: really?
16: Plans.
17: Really? Still? Yeah. Like years into it?
16: Years into it. You know, I remember my dad telling me, he was like, okay, so you're making records and you're touring. It's almost like you have a small business. And I was like, yeah, kind of. And he was like, well, maybe you could go to business school. Maybe you should try getting an MBA. This was like last ditch effort. He's like, I'm really stretching here.
17: Yes.
16: You know, like, what about that? And I was like, I don't think that's really
17: I can
16: the path
17: totally
16: for me.
17: Hear it playing out.
16: He's like, you could use the skills you're learning there in business school, even in this whatever it is you're doing.
17: I know your mom passed away several years ago, but did she ever go to your shows? Did she ever?
16: She did.
17: She
16: did. That's the thing. They didn't understand it, and they didn't see a path forward, and they saw how little money I was making. So they were just very, very concerned. But they would come to the shows when I would be, you know, close by for a while. My family, my mom and my dad lived in the suburbs of Chicago. Mm-hmm. And I remember I have a very strong memory of them coming to this sort of punk classic venue, the Fireside Bowl. I was on tour playing with some friends of mine who were in a hardcore band. And they came to the show, you know, it was like a Saturday afternoon, and my mom's wearing like she's in her sari. My mm-hmm. dad's wearing a jacket and tie.
17: Oh.
16: And they came to the Fireside Bowl to support my show.
17: Coming up, Song Exploder host Rishikesh Hirway on the miracle of daily existence.
16: Everybody should always be going around in awe of everything and desperate to remember it.
17: I'm Rachel Martin, and you're listening to Wildcard from NPR.

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6: I'm Rachel Martin, and you're listening to Wildcard from NPR, the show where cards control the conversation. And today, musician and song exploder host Hrishikesh Hirway is playing the game, and it's time for him to draw the next card.
7: Next three. One, two, or three?
8: Two, please.
7: Two. What do you feel like you're constantly chasing?
8: These days, I think I feel like I'm constantly chasing this validation that I am the person on the outside in the world that matches up with the person that I think I am on the inside.
7: Who do you think you are on the inside that's not necessarily recognized?
8: I don't know even that I believe it these days so much, but who I hope I am is an artist. I hope that I can look myself in the mirror and feel like I deserve to be doing the music that I'm doing, that I get to like make this record and play these shows and write songs and feel like I have earned that somehow, as opposed to it being a lark, some kind of daydream, some kind of self-indulgence. It's funny because if someone else were writing songs, I would never judge them for the act of trying.
7: Right.
8: I mean, songs or anything else, if someone said, this is something I really love and I really care about and I'm pursuing, I'd be like, great, that's fantastic. You know, like whatever level you're at, that's amazing. Like I'm so happy for you. But for me, for some reason, I don't seem to be able to access that kind of permission.
7: Grace, for yourself, yeah. And also, if someone told you that, which I'm sure people do all the time, like, this is awesome, Hrishikesh, this is so great that you're doing this. Do you not believe them?
8: I think basically, yes, I don't believe them. I think that they're being very nice. I'm like, people are nice.
7: Right.
8: What they say
7: to
8: you.
7: You don't want people to be nice.
8: To your face. Yeah. I, if it were a stranger who had never met me and they were saying it behind my back, then I might believe it.
7: Right.
8: But anybody saying it to me, I'm like, people are too polite. Maybe they're just saying it because they think that's what they need to say. mm-hmm. or they're my friend. They're someone who loves me for some other reason, and they want to support, you know, a dream or something like that. And it's very hard for me to accept the idea that maybe I actually am the person I hope to be.
7: Right. What if you're already there?
8: Yeah.
7: You just have to wake up to it. Okay. Last one in this round. One, two, or three?
8: Three.
7: Three. What have you found surprising about getting older?
8: I would love to flip this one around and
7: would you?
8: Ask you this
7: would
8: question.
7: You?
8: Yes. Especially since you made that comment. Wait 10 years.
7: No, I have an answer to this. It's I always think of my although I haven't answered it on the show before. No one's ever flipped this one. I remember my grandfather on my dad's side, my grandpa Ernest Martin. I remember we used to go to their house quite often. And I remember my dad was picked us up, and we were kind of collecting our stuff and trying to scoot out the door. And it was clear he and my dad were in a really intense conversation. And he was starting to forget things, and he was aware that he was kind of diminished in his mind, and his body was so strong. His body was so strong. He was such a physically strong man. He's one of these guys who had those hand, you know, those hand exerciser things on his car, on the steering wheel. So when he was at stoplights, he was always going like this.
8: Yeah.
7: And he was a farmer and he invented stuff. He was just a very strong guy. And he was really struggling with that disconnect between feeling so strong on the outside and having his mind start to diminish. And how that applies to me is that I think of that because there is still a disconnect, but it's the opposite. I feel like the same in my head. I'm like the same. I'm the same person I was when I was like, of course I've had life experience, but like I think about myself when I was 22 or even when I was a kid, like when I was 10, it's like the same mind. I mean, knock on wood, it hasn't started to go yet, even though I make fun of my memory. And my body starts to change though. And there are all these physical reminders that you're aging. And the world tells you you're aging, especially if you're a woman, you know, pointing things out all the time. And that's what's surprising to me.
8: That the disconnect exists.
7: Yeah. That either your mind starts to be different and your body stays the same, or you perceive it to be the same, or your body changes and your mind or your perception of yourself is the same and it doesn't feel connected. So now you.
8: What I'm surprised about getting older is how little changes actually.
7: Well, now you're just bragging.
8: No.
7: But do tell. Tell me.
8: Well, it's like you said, you have the same brain.
7: Well, yes. Yeah. Yeah, right.
8: And I feel like I also have the same brain, which means that I still feel like I'm a work in progress as much as I did 20 years ago. Like I still feel like I'm wondering what I'm going to be when I grow up. And I'm right. wondering when I will figure it out. I'm wondering when I will get to settle my version of myself into the thing that I hope to be. In some ways, it's kind of neat that I still have that feeling. And in other ways, it's terrifying because I think about the number of my actual age and I think I am way too old to be having this feeling. Like when I read about people in the newspaper and they list their name and then their age, you know, and I'm like, oh yeah, of course that's an adult person. And then I'm like, wait, actually they're my
7: that's
8: age.
7: Me.
8: That's my age.
7: Yeah, right.
8: I feel this separation between what that number is and how unsettled I feel.
7: Yeah.
8: So I'm surprised as I get older that I don't feel like a reflection of that number. I still feel like a kid and kid who wants to grow up and be this person.
6: If you're just tuning in, this is Wild Card from NPR, the show where cards control the conversation. I'm Rachel Martin, and my guest today is the host of the Song Exploder podcast, Hrishikesh Hirway. And it's time for him to pick the next card. One, two, or three?
8: I'll pick one.
7: One. Here we go. Do you think that there's order in the universe, or is it all chaos?
8: I think there is both. I think there is order in the universe. I think because of the Fibonacci sequence.
7: No one's ever said that before. Guarantee.
8: Yeah.
7: I don't know what it is, so just explain what it is.
8: I don't know if I know enough to explain it, but the Fibonacci sequence is, you know, a mathematical phenomenon where you start with one and then one and then it's two. You basically add the number previous to get the next number. So okay. 1 plus 2, 3, 2 plus 3, 5, 3 plus 5, yeah. 8, 5 plus 8, 13. And it goes on and on and on.
7: I like that. That's the Fibonacci sequence. That feels good. Yeah.
8: And it exists in nature. That pattern is in – you see it in the way that flowers, petals, the petals of flowers,

0: all living things. And yet, it's also an accident.
1: Right. I mean, when you think about it, I mean, there's so much chaos. There's so much obvious chaos. But when you say it like that, the chaos is exceptional to the order. I mean, the order is paramount. It's all so miraculous that it has to be ordered.
0: It's miraculous. I mean, right now, some electrical impulse is happening in my brain and it's moving my body and I'm saying words and the words are in an order that you can understand as an idea. Like that's,
1: I mean,
0: unbelievable. Everything is unbelievable. We should all be walking around all the time saying, oh my God, I can't believe that any of this is happening. Everybody should always be going around in awe of everything and desperate to remember it.
1: Yeah. Yeah. I love that. That's a good way to live. Okay. Last question. Last three cards. One, two, or three?
0: Two, please.
1: Two. Well, you may have just answered this one. What does it mean to live a good life?
0: I think if you've... Gosh, I wish I could ask this one. I wish I could turn this one around on you too.
1: Nope, you can't.
0: I can't.
1: If it were easier, I would let you, but this is a hard one. Or it's not hard. What does it mean to live a good life? Be good to other people. Make their journey on this planet a little easier, right?
0: Yeah.
1: I think that's it. And find joy and wonder and awe and be grateful for it all. And I mean, it's the big question, but it's also just like such a simple, simple question.
0: I think right now, just from where I am in my own life, the idea of living a good life is something about contentment, something about finding peace. It feels like it should be easy. Like you said, I have so much to be grateful for, but I also have this restlessness that I think in some ways has been really helpful for me. It's been the source of my drive in a lot of ways, a lot of my ambition. But it also fuels this discontent. And I'm trying so hard in my happiest moments, I forget that. And I can just be with the people that I love and be aware of how much I love them and be grateful for all of that. So I think the secret to a good life is letting go of that gap between what you have and some imaginary idea of something that you might have someday. Letting go of the idea of striving.
1: Yeah. Yeah. That's a good one. Rishikesh, we end the show the same way every time, with a trip in our memory time machine. In the time machine, you revisit one moment from your past. It's not a moment you want to change one thing about. It's just a moment you'd like to linger in a little longer. Which moment do you choose?
0: I think I know the exact moment when I fell in love with my wife.
1: Really?
0: And one of the reasons I'm so aware of it is because I do have a photograph of it. You know, in terms of wanting to hold on to these important memories, I don't know that I realized it was so important when I took this picture, but I took a picture of her. It was on our third date. And now I can look back at that and I can remember what that felt like, what I had in that moment. It was basically, it's like someone took a picture right before the meteor hits, you know, it's like an inch away from me. It's like the moment where everything changed.
1: Where was she? Paint a little bit of a
0: picture. This was in New York. It was in her
1: outside,
0: apartment.
1: Inside. Okay.
0: In her apartment. And
1: is she looking
0: in the photograph,
1: at the camera?
0: Yes.
1: She's
0: sitting at her desk. And she's looking back over her shoulder at me and smiling. And she looks happy. And and I remember just how happy I was and how

0: accidental the whole thing was. You know, the chance that we had found each other was so unexpected. Mm-hmm. And I felt all of it. I really felt the profundity of that moment of just like, wow, I can't, this idea, right? Of like, everybody should be walking around saying, I can't believe this is happening, and yeah, I want to hold on to it.
1: Yeah.
0: That's a moment that I remember feeling that way, you know, as it was happening.
1: In the moment, yeah.
0: Yeah.
1: Right.
0: I don't know that there are a lot of times when your life is changing and you're aware of it.
1: Right.
0: You know, and especially when it's something good. Usually we know when it's something bad. Mm-hmm. But a lot of times I think you don't know until.
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Cafe Mocha, Conversations for the Culture with Lonnie Love. Yo, yo, I'm the producer, Angelique. It's been a minute since we've heard from Omarion. He's back with new music and a nice little trip down memory lane. But first up, what's brewing with Jasmine Simpkins?

0: It's Cafe Mocha, and as promised, Jasmine Simpkins is here with some of the hottest entertainment news. Jasmine, who's making news this week?
1: Thanks, Angelique. First up, Jay-Z keeps making history. Following his sold-out three-night run at Yankee Stadium, the music mogul has added additional shows in both London and Los Angeles, thanks to overwhelming fan demand. The newly added London date will take place on Saturday, September 5th at Tottenham Hotspur Stadium, following the previously announced show on Friday, September 4th. A second Los Angeles date has been added for Saturday, October 24th at SoFi Stadium, following the previously announced October 23rd performance. The dates join the previously announced Paris show on September 10th. In other news, the first trailer for the much-anticipated big-screen adaptation of best-selling novel Children of Blood and Bone has been revealed. Directed by Gina Prince-Bythewood, the film stars a veritable who's who of Black, British, and American actors, including Idris Elba, Cynthia Erivo, Chiwetel Ejiofor, Regina King, Damson Idris, Lashana Lynch, Amandla Stenberg, Tosin Cole, Viola Davis, and the lead of the film, South African actress Tusu Mbedu. The Africa-set fantasy drama follows a young girl as she attempts to restore magic to the kingdom of Orisha. Children of Blood and Bone hits theaters on January 15th, 2027. And finally, Marvel Studios has finally revealed who will play Black Panther. Alien Romulus actor David Johnson will star in Black Panther 3 as the son of King T'Challa, played by the late Chadwick Boseman. During San Diego Comic-Con, director Ryan Coogler shared the news appearing on stage alongside Johnson and returning cast members Letitia Wright and Winston Duke. After Boseman died from colon cancer in 2020, Marvel chose not to recast the beloved character. Instead, 2022's Black Panther Wakanda Forever revealed that T'Challa had a young son, paving the way for Johnson to become the franchise's new Black Panther. Black Panther 3 arrives in theaters on December 15th, 2028. And that's what's brewing in Hollywood. I'm Jasmine Simpkins.
0: We're about to head into the Cafe Mocha Boutique at CafeMochaBoutique.com. 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
0: Cafe Mocha, celebrating 15 years from a woman's perspective.
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0: It's Cafe Mocha, it's Lonnie Love, Yo-Yo, and the producer Angelique on the line. Us. Sit back and relax. That's what it's called. In booze. I love to drink, and of course, Yo-Yo loves to drink. We have our girl Ashley Evans here to tell us about this wonderful cocktail mixing kit. Hey, Ashley.
1: Hi, thank you so much for having me. So I'm the founder of In Booze. I started it in 2018, and I just wanted it to be an easier way for people to have cocktails at home. So I just wanted to just kind of put together these mixes. It's all dehydrated fruits and herbs in a pouch, and then you just put it in a mason jar, fill it up with alcohol, and it'll flavor it for you. So it's a really easy way to have cocktails at home. After you infuse it, you just treat it like a flavored alcohol, and then you just mix it with whatever mixer you prefer. The spicy margarita is my favorite, so I like to mix that with in tequila, and then I like to mix it with just fresca, and it tastes like a spicy margarita. It's just so easy to make drinks at home.
0: Oh, wow. So when you mix it, how long does it last?
1: So it takes about 3 days to infuse, and then after that, you can store it for up to 6 months. So you don't have to drink it all right away. I always say use like a quart-sized mason jar, so just fill it up with the alcohol and let it sit, and then you can just store it in your fridge, or you can just store it in a cabinet. It doesn't need to be refrigerated.
2: All right, so let me get this right, because I got my package at home, right? And I was like, so exactly what do I do? So, I mean, just really quick, walk me through the steps. I have that, if I have some tequila, I fill the bottle up with tequila.
1: You fill like a container of the lid. So I use like a quart sized mason jar. Mm-hmm. So you just fill it up with 3 cups of tequila, put the pouch in there.
3: Put the whole bottle in there. Dump the whole bottle. Okay.
1: Yeah. And then you put the pouch in there and then just let it sit for 2 or 3 days. And then it's all set to go. So the spicy margarita, the one that I have right here, it has like jalapenos. There's a little bit of pineapple in there, lime and orange, and also grapefruit. So it's a nice little, it's a little different twist on a spicy margarita.
2: This is cute for a road trip.
0: Because it's not, it's just the fruit and natural, you cut calories.
1: Yeah.
0: Because you're not using like juices, you know, like the orange juice or the cranberry juice. You're infusing it with this product. How did you come up with this, Ashley?
1: I love to make cocktails. I've always been the person that's bringing the sangria, bringing everything. And so I was just kind of like, okay, I used to give people like a list of everything that I would do to make my sangria. And I'm like, how can I just make this easier? And so then I had like all these like bottles of Costco alcohol. I was just like throwing them like stuff in jars. And I was like, okay, cool. Like this tastes really good. And you don't have all the extra stuff with it, you know? And so then I just started dehydrating everything in sight and putting these little pouches together. And it just kind of snowballed from there. So it was just one of those things. I started with three flavors, and now we have over 40. So I like to make new ones and just come up with fun stuff. I don't know, it's just really fun for me. And that's why when I named it, I was like overthinking it. I'm like, no, if I just name it In Booze, anything that you can put in booze, I can make. So it's kind of nice. I can kind of keep evolving the brand as it keeps going.
0: Well, right now we are so excited to have you in the Cafe Mocha Boutique. 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And we just love it. I think it's just great. 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We think it's great. And anything that concerns alcohol, I love.
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0: It's Cafe Mocha with Lonnie Love, Angelique, and Yo-Yo on the line. He's a Grammy-nominated singer, songwriter, actor, and one of R&B's smoothest performers, from his breakout days with B2K to his solo hits like Oh, we just love him, and we welcome him to Cafe Mocha, the one and only Omarion. What's up, bruh?
1: Hey, thank you for that intro, Miss Love.
0: The last time I saw you was at the BET Awards. How did you like those awards?
1: It was pretty dope. It was an interesting night. The energy, it's been a minute since, I mean, we did the BET Awards. We performed for the BET Awards last year, but the energy was different this year. I enjoyed myself.
0: I had a good time, you know, and it's always good for us, I think, as a culture to come together and together. And that's, you know, that's definitely what happened. Let's talk about your new project. It's called O2. It's out right now. I've been listening to the album all night, and it is dope. So tell me the whole thing about it. What made it come about? Why is it O2?
1: So 20 plus years in the game, you know, when you're a youngin' like myself, you can never really have that kind of foresight to see where you will end up in 20 years. And it is with such gratitude to, you know, still be outside, still be dropping new records. So O2 is an ode to my first solo album, which came out in 2005. And yes, 20 years plus later, we still strong and still singing along to the right damn song. Okay.
0: Let's talk about some of the songs that are on there. The one is on Urban Radio right now and is climbing the charts. You know, it's a sample. Talk about that.
1: Shout out to Pharrell. The original song is beautiful. And, you know, I always take, let me say first that a lot of the, you know, newer artists and the younger artists, they're coming up and they're sampling music, you know, which I think is like just beyond the business of having a hit record. You know, it pay homages to, you know, the original artist. So that gets them paid. You know what I'm saying? And also, you know, it's your job as a creative. If you are going to, you know, do something with something that is already great, to either make it greater, you know what I'm saying, or just keep it great but never make it whack. And this great record titled The One, which, where she at, is it the one or the two? But the one is a special record, and shout out to Snoop Dogg for clearing the record as well. And that's a special feel good joyous song that I feel like, you know, music always has to find its way to these type of records. You know what I'm saying? So
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1: Live from NPR News in Washington, I'm Linda Kenyon. The Senate has voted to confirm Todd Blanche to serve as Attorney General. The deciding vote came from Louisiana Republican Senator Bill Cassidy. NPR's Claudia Grisales reports on what made Cassidy support Blanche.
2: He admitted he, too, had concerns over Blanche's role in things like that anti-weaponization fund. Here's Cassidy on the Senate floor.
3: Mr. Blanche is not perfect, and he will tell you this. But the choice is not between perfection and Mr. Blanche. It is between Mr. Blanche and another acting attorney general who may not run the department effectively under President Trump.
2: So he argued Blanche would actually have more leverage to push against the president if he was confirmed to the role.
1: Other Republican senators, including Senator Lisa Murkowski of Alaska and Susan Collins of Maine, did not support Blanche's confirmation, in part due to his previous role as President Trump's personal attorney and whether he would challenge the president. They also cited Blanche's handling of the Epstein files and whether his assurances against the anti-weaponization fund would stand. Legal aid groups that have represented migrant children for months without pay could soon be getting a check from the Trump administration after a federal judge's order. Tyke Hendricks reports from member station KQED.
4: In December, the government stopped paying the nonprofits for representing unaccompanied kids in immigration court. This week, a federal judge in Oakland ordered the government to pay about $65 million. The checks are due to arrive Monday.
5: It's incredibly important to have this money.
4: Alvaro Huerta with Immigrant Defenders Law Center in Los Angeles represents the groups.
5: Because we do feel an ethical obligation and moral obligation to ensure that children have someone standing beside them in court.
4: The future's unclear for the nation's more than 20,000 unaccompanied kids because the legal aid contract expired last month. For NPR News, I'm Tyke Hendricks in San Francisco.
1: The stock market soared this week, even as the job market showed signs of weakness, NPR's Scott Horsley reports.
6: Investors focused their attention on strong corporate earnings reports and renewed hopes that a diplomatic deal can be reached to end the war with Iran. Retail gasoline prices have been falling in recent days, although they're still more than a dollar a gallon higher than they were when the war began. Higher energy prices have been a drag on the economy, causing restaurants and retailers to cut jobs last month. Revised figures also show hiring in May and June was weaker than had been reported. Investors hope the lackluster jobs report will make the Federal Reserve less likely to raise interest rates next month. For the week, the Dow rose 3%, the S&P 500 index climbed more than 3.5%, and the tech-heavy NASDAQ jumped more than 5%. Scott Horsley, NPR News, Washington.
1: Investors shrugged off the news that employers cut more than 20,000 jobs last month. You're listening to NPR. Thousands of people in central British Columbia are fleeing a fast-moving wildfire. It's just one of dozens of wildfires spreading across the province. As Dan Karpinchuk reports, officials in the district of Summerlin have declared a state of emergency.
7: The evacuation order covers the entire district. Officials say the Bald Range wildfire exploded in size over the past 24 hours and now poses a significant threat to the health, safety, and welfare of the more than 12,000 people who live there. The region's emergency information officer says it has become one of the quickest-moving and fastest-growing fires experienced in the area. Recent surveys suggest the fires in British Columbia, the Northwest, and in northern Ontario have sparked a sharp rise in Canadians' concerns about climate change. For NPR News, I'm Dan Karpinchuk in Toronto.
1: California is joining Texas in requiring content creators to say if they've been paid by a political campaign to post about a particular candidate. The state also is considering cracking down on those who don't make that disclosure. Campaigns have long worked with celebrities and major influencers to win over voters, but now they are teaming up with smaller creators to reach more tailored audiences who could affect the outcome.

0: come of any election. The debate over whether disclosure rules for political advertisements should apply to content creators comes ahead of the midterm elections and ahead of the 2028 presidential election, so this debate is likely to heat up much further. I'm Linda Kenyon, NPR News in Washington.
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0: It's Cafe Mocha. We're talking to the one and only Omarion. His new album, O2, is out right now. You got a lot of executive producers that help make this project. Does it ever get old doing these types of projects? Or how do you keep it fresh?
1: Well, you know, it is very much so like a recipe. You know what I'm saying? Like, you always have, you know, your baseline intention, and then also the people that you cultivate music well with, and then you introduce some new people into the mix. And, you know, that's always kept, you know, my approach fresh, because I actually love creating. And then working with, you know, different types of talent, you know, it's been such a joy, and that's how I keep it fresh, you know. And then I also pour a little bit of my own personal experiences and approaches, you know, to my music as well. You know, I'm not just a copy paste artist. You know, there's so many great artists, great writers out there, and it's like sometimes you're like taking a swag, you know what I'm saying? Mm-hmm. It's different for hip hop and R&B, you know what I'm saying? Because, you know, it's kind of frowned upon in hip hop not to collaborate with people, and how, you know, you should be an original writer. So because I started so young, I'm able to contribute. I'm able to see things differently and take songs and concepts and take them to the next level. So keeping that attitude has always, you know, put me in a position to find my way to more things. And that's what I love about being an entertainer and a musician is, you know, if you get tired of something, you can actually do another job.
0: Right.
1: You know what I'm saying?
0: Right.
1: If you don't want to be in the forefront, then you could become a songwriter. Then you could become a producer. You could become an executive producer. You know what I'm saying? So understanding that this is like an ecosystem that every artist can contribute to, you know, I always am intentional about my pathway to that. And It's allowed me, afforded me to, you know, have my grand collaboration with Create Music Group. Shout out to Create Music Group for seeing my vision. You know what I mean? If you're driving up Sunset, you'll see a big O2 sign with my face on it. Okay, because we're doing things, ladies and gents. We're doing things. So
0: I love it. You know,
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0: It's Cafe Mocha. We're on the line with Omarion. His new album is called O2. It's out right now. One of the things we also love about you, Omarion, is that you are fine. You sexy. You fine. You stay good. You have a wellness book called Unbothered, the Power of Choosing Joy.
1: Yes.
0: Let's talk about it, because we need it right now. Right now, we need this type of book. So let's talk about it. What made you want to do this type of book?
1: Well, I was truly inspired by life. You know, life has an interesting way of showing you and revealing things about the importance and the responsibility that it takes as an individual to be in charge of your own happiness in your day-to-day outlook on what's important. And, you know, living life, sometimes you get caught up with what others think. And my particular inspiration for this book, Choosing Joy, you know, that actually is a choice. You know what I'm saying? Like, I can, you know, decide how I feel about life, you know, because life is not just good. You know what I'm saying? Mm-hmm. Sometimes I wouldn't even say it's bad. I would say it's other. You know, it's other based on your perspective. And I really feel like, you know, my purpose as an artist is to remind people that joy is a choice. And I also give some really dope grounding tools that I use in order to recalibrate myself when I'm traveling, because, you know, I wear many hats. I'm not just an artist. You know, I'm a father. I'm a mentor. I'm a businessman. So I have to ground myself if I want to vacillate and float through these, you know, different highs and lows of, you know, some of the things that I have going on in my life.
0: And, you know, you are helping other people. And this is why we love you, Omarion. And you will continue to be one of our kings of R&B. We've been talking to Omarion. His new album, O2 Part 1, is out right now. And thank you for stepping into Cafe Mocha. We love you, Omarion.
1: Thank you so much. And I'm happy to take a sip of the mocha anytime. See ya.
2: Omarion's new album is O2 Part 1. You can check him out on the biggest show on All Black, Wild Rose. And don't forget to swing by Cafe Mocha Boutique at cafemochaboutique.com.

0: News now.
1: This is The Espresso. People are mad about Tuskegee saying students can't go to class with bonnets and do-rags. The president of the university told CNN that's just a tiny part of the new dress code.
2: When you go to school, you are practicing. It is a maturation process. You don't have to wear a tie to class, by the way, just to be clear. There are times when you need to practice that skill. Yeah. And the first time that you practice that skill should not be when you enter the workplace.
1: And did you hear about the black kid who just filed a lawsuit against the Indianapolis police? He was at the park, got pulled over. He had two legally registered guns, one in his lap. So I can see why the officer pulled her weapon, but the rest is crazy.
3: In a report she files as she's arresting Mr. Brewer, that he commits intimidation, that he pointed a firearm at her, and she subsequently also charged him with attempted murder.
1: Charges were dropped after her body cam video didn't match anything in her report. And season 4 of The Proud Family, Loud on Prouder, just hit Disney Plus, and that's The Espresso.
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1: Live from NPR News in Washington, I'm Janine Herbst. Todd Blanche says he's deeply honored by the trust President Trump has placed in him to lead the Department of Justice. NPR's Carrie Johnson reports the Senate narrowly confirmed Blanche, 50-49, to serve as Attorney General.
2: Blanche worked overtime to convince skeptical Republican Senator Bill Cassidy of Louisiana to support his nomination. The Senate ultimately confirmed Blanche as the nation's 88th Attorney General by a single vote. Critics say Blanche presided over a DOJ that attacked the career workforce, went after the president's political foes, and botched the release of files connected to the convicted sex offender

0: Jeffrey Epstein. But Senator Cassidy and others suggest anyone Trump would hire to replace Blanche could be less qualified and less likely to push back on Trump's impulses. Carrie Johnson, NPR News.
1: It's been 1 year since a gunman opened fire on the Centers for Disease Control and Prevention in Atlanta. NPR's Ping Wan has more.
2: It was Friday afternoon, near the end of the workday, when a gunman stood across the street from the CDC's main campus and started shooting. Dr. Dan Jernigan was there. At the time, he led the National Center for Emerging and Zoonotic Infectious Diseases for about 15 minutes, he says.
3: Being in an office in Atlanta was more dangerous than tracking Ebola in West Africa.
2: The CDC staffers all survived, but the gunman killed DeKalb County Police Officer David Rose. A main road on campus is being renamed after him. The gunman, who killed himself, was motivated by anti-vaccine and anti-CDC messaging. Jernigan says those sentiments are still out there.
3: The rhetoric and demonization of public health and public health leaders certainly has not stopped.
2: Ping Huang, NPR News.
1: In Utah, extremely dry weather and high temperatures and winds are fueling wildfires in the state, including the large Widemouth Fire. Deanna Younger is public information officer with the fire.
4: We're at 111,306 acres with 24% containment. It's about 2 miles southwest of Kanosh, Utah, and we are still experiencing extreme fire behavior.
1: She says there are more than 630 people fighting the fire, including 9 crews, along with 7 helicopters, 23 engines, 2 dozers, and 9 water tenders. Meanwhile, the fate of the 2 crew members on board a firefighting helicopter that crashed yesterday isn't known. Fire officials say the remote crash site is in the perimeter of the fire, and until conditions get better, they can't safely send in emergency responders. The NTSB and the FAA are investigating that crash. Wildfires are burning in several western states. You're listening to NPR News. Spain has imposed border checks on visitors flying from Italy amid a continuing diplomatic spat between the two countries. NPR's Miguel Macias has more.
5: The move comes after Italy's Prime Minister Giorgia Meloni criticized the Spanish government for its handling of a chaotic mass border crossing last week at the Spanish territory of Ceuta in Northern Africa. Italy was first to impose border controls on travelers coming from Spain after the events of July 30th. Meloni blamed Spanish Prime Minister Pedro Sanchez and his immigration policies for the tragic events in Ceuta, where over 70,000 people managed to cross the border from Morocco. 82 people died, according to Spanish authorities, most of them drowned. Nearly all of those who crossed into Ceuta have returned to Morocco. Spain is imposing the temporary border checks after demanding that Italy lifts its own to no avail. Miguel Macias, NPR News, Seville, Spain.
1: And that restriction is rare within the European Union, where there is freedom of movement. 3 former presidents joined an all-star roster of historians contributing to a series of essays about presidents back to George Washington. Bill Clinton, George W. Bush, Barack Obama, along with Chief Justice John Roberts, are among the essayists in a project called In Pursuit. The bipartisan effort is intended to bring new insights to the public about 43 presidents and 30 first ladies in history. All presidents are examined except Joe Biden and Donald Trump. They were judged too fresh to be appraised by history. I'm Janine Herbst, NPR News in Washington.
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1: Hey guys, this is Jill Scott. So much pressure to appear
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